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1: Hi, this is Mark. God's Word says today is the day of salvation. Don't worry about yesterday. Don't worry about tomorrow. 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
2: 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Hey, what's up? My name is Brett. Producer Sherry's here, too. If you are feeling, like, just kind of spiritually dry, I don't know how else to put it.
3: Mm-hmm. 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
2: Totally.
3: Yeah.
2: I want to talk about that. Hopefully, it'll be encouraging for you coming up.

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And remember, God's joy gives you strength.

0: Oh, I am just so grateful for this radio station, and that is the truth. 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
1: Just in case, this may not be you, but just in case it is, if you're going through kind of a dry spiritual time or something, you just don't feel like you're growing much, you don't feel close to God.
0: It happens.
1: It totally does. Yeah. And I just want to encourage you, because I have to encourage me to do this, but just be faithful with whatever God's going to bring across your path today. That's it. And even if you don't get a rush of good feeling out of it, it's all right. Maybe this is a time of growing up, and that can be good too.
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0: It's Brant and Sherry, where the laughs serve a purpose.
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and good afternoon. We've had a few problems today in Richmond and around the Alex Fraser, and right now some residual backups are still left. One eastbound heavy from 9th Street to approaching the S-curve. That's about a 20-minute delay, while 91 northbound heavy approaching 64th up to Nordell. That'll take you about 25 minutes. About an hour delay on the approach on 99 northbound to the Massey Tunnel from before Highway 17A. 99 southbound, about 25 extra minutes approaching the Lions Gate from just south of Highway 1. While in North Van, one eastbound, about a 30-minute drive, Lonsdale down toward Maine. And on the ferries, the 545 from Tawasin to Nanaimo Duke Point is already full, 19% left on the 815. Traffic is from That's a Doozy. 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Hear the honest, funny, and deep moments on That's a Doozy at PurposeLeap.com. 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
1: Hey, just so you know, if you're new to the show, we're developing listener uniforms that are going to be required. These are mandatory. Everybody who's listening will have to wear one of these.
0: It doesn't matter how long you've been listening.
1: Nope, you'll just get it delivered to your place.
0: So many people are waiting. You have been developing these for a very long time.
1: Okay, and we've had some setbacks.
0: Yes.
1: I've been very honest about it.
0: You
1: and
0: have.
1: Our beta testers have suffered.
0: Sure.
1: Because of some of the electronics and stuff that I've tried to put in here.
0: Sure.
1: However, I just want you to know, like, enough about the beta testers. Everybody's like, oh, what about the more of them? What happened with the electrical thing?
0: Yeah, people want to know.
1: These are people who signed a waiver. They knew what they were getting into.
0: It doesn't make it okay,
1: They
0: man.
1: Know what happened to the last batch of beta testers.
0: And they still said yes.
1: Yeah, so, like, okay.

0: It's very positive. It keeps me in a good mood all day. Whenever I hear a good one, I just crank it and I enjoy listening to you.
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1: One thing we got to get over, the idea that God is way out there and he's removed from everything up in heaven. That's not what's going on. He's right there.
2: Yeah, I heard someone say he is as close as your breath.
1: Yes, he's right there waiting.
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1: Oh, we were talking about if you feel a little bit like just dry spiritually, sometimes you don't get an emotional something or other. You just kind of like it. That happens. Yeah. And something to also remember is if I actually obey God, I'm faithful with the things in front of me, and I don't feel anything from it, that's still love.
0: Yeah, it is.
1: Just like any relationship, you're not getting the good, warm feelings out of whatever it is, but you still honor this person. That's love. That counts.
0: Counts more than the feelings, I think. Like anybody can do it when you feel it.
1: Right, because there's a payoff.
0: Right.
1: But what if there's no payoff and you do it anyway? That's only explicable by love.
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When the gaslight comes on, remember what it says in God's Word. He will take care of everything you need. 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

And good afternoon. Reports of a crash possibly cleared now, affecting both west and eastbound on 91, the east-west connector, 91 northbound. It takes about 25 minutes from approaching 64th on up across the Alex Fraser and the Annis's Channel Bridge to that area. 99 northbound, about an hour on the approach to the Massey Tunnel from before 17A today. 99 southbound slows approaching the Lions Gate from around Keith Road. In North Van, one eastbound, about a 25-minute drive from Lonsdale down to Main. And leaving Abbotsford, one eastbound slows from just after Sumas Way to the Sumas Mountain Road. That taking about 25 minutes. Traffic is from That's a Doozy. 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Hear the honest, funny, and deep moments on That's a Doozy at PurposeLeave.com. 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
1: Hi, this is Steve. Jesus knew we'd be afraid. That's why he keeps reminding us to stay focused on him.
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2: Hey, what's up? My name is Brant. Producer Sherry's here too. Jesus is so genius as a teacher. I just marvel at it. One story he told, there's so much going on. I want to talk about the Good Samaritan story and stuff that sometimes we miss. Anyway, we'll talk about it coming up.

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Because there's enough negativity out there. And we want to surround you with messages that bring you life. 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
1: And the stories Jesus tells are so brilliant because there's so much going on in such a short space.
0: Mm-hmm.
1: Like, they're just so loaded. The economy of words. The Good Samaritan story, mm-hmm. probably familiar with this. All these people walk by, and then the Samaritan guy does finally helps. It's like Jesus is telling the story. Not just do we learn from this, like, you should help people.
0: Mm-hmm.
1: But also, wait a second. I don't know someone's interior life based on their outside appearance.
0: That is right.
1: Or their job. Because mm-hmm. you get the professional religious people.
0: Mm-hmm.
1: They're going to stop and help, right? Nope.
0: No,
1: because their interior doesn't match their exterior. And then the guy you don't expect,
0: mm-hmm.
1: he's actually the guy who does it. Like, this, there's a lot to learn there.
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0: 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Lighthearted laughs.
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2: Awesome. Now, that can be just a word to the wise people canoeing this summer. That can be a relationship stressor.
3: Yes, it was a concern. And last year there were some ultimatums made before we could do it again.
4: 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I knew it.

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1: For my entire life, I always struggled with self-worth and believing that I was actually worthy of love. It felt like no matter where I turned, I never felt good enough. But one day, I decided that I no longer wanted those voices to rule my life. I remember the day I wrote the song. I wanted to write about my identity in Christ, a reminder for you and for me of the truth, that you are a child of God and that you are so deeply loved by Him. And the truth is, no matter what you've been through or what you've done, Jesus loves you and He wants a relationship with you. I'm Megan Woods, and this is my song, The Truth.

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1: Yeah, you gotta watch it. If you're going canoeing, I mean, that's a very fun summer activity. But, I mean, there's a lot of relational stuff that can go south.
0: There's inherent issues.
1: Oh, yeah.
0: So what's the issue?
1: It's just, you just got different roles, like up front and back, steering and stuff like that. Like, control issues can come up with who's doing what.
2: And one of you is a talker and one of you is a thinker.
1: Right.
2: So there are some communication issues.
1: So you can't escape. Yeah. Right? Uh-huh. So you've got all the other relational issues will come to the fore over the course of the trip. Mm-hmm.
0: Okay.
1: And then the other thing is if you have somebody up front who really likes to be in control, you can't steer from up there. Mm-hmm. And the person in back needs to steer based on what you're doing. Like, just paddle.
0: So the person in the back is not, I'm sorry, I've never done this. So the person in the back is not steering.
1: No, the person in the back is steering.
0: Oh.
2: The person in the back needs to tell the person up front what needs to happen. Because the person up front doesn't necessarily know.
1: Yeah, there's a lot.
2: And that's where our problem.
1: The person in the back, though, might feel that the person up front should just paddle, and the person in the back will worry about it. If you keep turning around and looking at the person in the back, they might be like, "We just if you just do your thing, you know."
0: I'm starting to see the problem.
3: 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Jesus gave the Great Commission to people. 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
1: Hi, David here. Proverbs 3, 5, and 6 says you don't have to see the whole path, just the next step. 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

0: and Holding on Praise 106.5. That's his new one. I love that song. I'm Steve, and there's a part where he's talking about God knows what's best for us. His plans are better than ours, even when they don't seem to make sense. And the line goes, I know my life's in your hands. I know my future's in your plans. That is true, and it's a good thing, even when it doesn't feel that way.
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1: 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Talk to God. 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

0: Mercy Me on Praise 106.5. Let's make it well. Hi, I'm Steve. The good news is the Praise Secret Sound is back on Monday. We'll have a brand new sound and a new piggy bank starting at $530. Plus, we'll do the $500 extra to pay forward to somebody else. No matter what the piggy bank is, when you win, you automatically get that to pay forward. And that's all thanks to our friends at Murray Kia in Abbotsford. We're going to play the Praise Secret Sound at 8:15 and 12:30 coming up Monday. And you could be the first. Wouldn't it be? What if you won in the first try? Hey, it could happen.
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Looks like your weekend plans should be good. Tomorrow we're expecting rain, not Saturday or Sunday, though, so 4th of July looks good. It's going to be 22 in Vancouver, 65 and 69 Saturday and Sunday in Bellingham. Oh!

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Renew your mind with Psalm 28. 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
1: Hi, this is Taylor Mills. 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

Peace isn't the absence of problems. 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

0: Stars go dim and holy on Praise 106.5. Hi, I'm Steve. We are blessed. Blessed to be born in a free country, whether you're Canadian or American. Blessed to be born in a place where we have the basic needs that we you know, food and water and shelter, all that. And blessed that we have access to churches. We can go to church. We can buy a Bible. We can talk about Jesus and learn about him. And that's huge. A lot of people don't have those things. They don't have the basic physical needs. They don't have access to health care. They don't have, they've never heard of Jesus. They know very little about him. And they don't know the gospel. So World Concern, which is part of Krista Ministries, which is what Praise 106.5 is part of as well, works in some of the hardest places in the world, and they would love to have you partner with them as a member of the Hope Squad. You can provide hope in Jesus by equipping a local evangelist to go out into remote villages, give that person the tools they need, and they will spread the gospel, and you will have helped make it happen. If you'd like to join the Hope Squad, just text the word SQUAD to 866-729-1065.
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8: We had the scariest, windiest day ever recently. My friend had a massive trampoline picked up, flipped, and landed two houses down. But he sent me another picture from that same day of his flimsy little yard sign promoting Easter services at his church, standing strong through the storm. It's Ryan from United Faith Mortgage, and recently we've worked with hundreds of radio listeners who are that little sign. With the rising costs of everything have been stormy times, causing tough credit card debt and bad monthly interest, making it hard to hold on. 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If a cash out refinance would help your situation, we are a direct lender, one of the largest faith-based mortgage companies in the U.S., and we're committed to Praise 106.5 at United Faith Mortgage.
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Okay, this band is a group of friends that grew up in Southern California in surf and skate culture. I think that's why this song sounds so much like summer.

0: Blaze 106.5. Hi, I'm Steve, and that's Ann Wilson. Boy, the World Cup's fun, isn't it? I mean, USA just won last night, so they're going to be playing Belgium in a couple of days. The Team Canada, they're already in the round of 16, taking on Morocco on Saturday. And there's a game going on right now at BC Place. Switzerland is playing Algeria.
1: 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Brad's story began with deep pain. As a young boy, he was abused and often wore long sleeves to hide the bruises. He tried to protect the very people who were hurting him. And after being told he wasn't wanted, Brad became addicted at just 12 years old, trying to numb pain no child should ever have to carry. 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Then, Brad found the Lighthouse Mission. 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There were days when the pain felt so overwhelming he wanted it all to end. But God didn't give up on Brad. Through the radical, Christ-like love of the team at the Lighthouse Mission, Brad eventually said yes to an invitation to join the men's recovery program. 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He's reconnected with his sister after 15 years. He forgave his mother for the abuse, and God transformed his family. 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
5: Hey, Phil Wickham here. A few years back, I found myself in a tough situation, asking God what it looked like for me to follow his way through it, and he responded by giving me a poem. If you curse me, I will bless you. If you hurt me, I'll forgive. If you hate me, I will love you. I choose the Jesus way. And as I read that poem back, I realized how amazing this Jesus is that we follow. But I also realized how far from him I was, and I want to follow your way. And it has changed my heart and my life. And I pray that it would do the same for others. Here's the Jesus way.

0: 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So it's just the body of Christ moving forward in a positive and loving and compassionate way. So thank you.
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1: Lynette here. You know, you're not walking through whatever you're going through alone. 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
10: Here's some data for you. Over a third of Americans surveyed have a garage that is so cluttered. Oh, did they look at my garage? I think they did. But you can't even park your car in there. Mm-hmm. Ooh, that hurts because I park outside the garage.
11: Obviously, so it's a pretty common issue.
10: That, obviously. The average American doesn't wear 82% of the stuff in their closet. That again, would be true of me. Man, it's like they just called me. Survey of one. And today we want to talk to you about how to correct that. I love the title of Josh's book, Uncluttered Faith, Own Less, Love More, and Make an Impact in Your World. That sounds perfect.
11: And we're going to talk about all of this without shaming you. So don't turn away because you feel guilty.
10: Me.
11: There's going to be inspiration here because there's a higher purpose to getting rid of our stuff and living with less clutter. And our guest is Joshua Becker, who's a best-selling author, speaker, and founder of the website Becoming Minimalist. And we'll be talking about one of his books, Uncluttered Faith, own less, love more, and make an impact in your world.
10: Joshua, welcome back to Focus.
12: Well, it is good to be here. Thank you so much.
10: An hailing all conversation. The way. Hailing from Phoenix.
12: Hailing from Phoenix.
10: That's a great spot.
12: And we love will be Arizona. Winsome and invitational and not judgmental.
10: Were those
12: anyway,
10: all golf
12: this
10: terms?
12: Is important.
10: Listen, I mean, you are this minimalist expert. Now, Kimberly, your wife's in the audience, so I'll be looking at her like, is she surviving in this minimalist environment? Kimberly, thumbs up, thumbs down. All right, thumbs up from the spouse, so this is good.
12: There you go.
10: Now, talk to that idea, that data I just gave. 82% of the stuff in people's closets they don't wear?
12: Yeah.
10: Seriously.
12: Yeah, and you mentioned the garage stat about 33% can't park in their garage.
10: This is tender.
12: Well, the part I was going to add to it, which makes it even more fascinating, is that the average American home has tripled in size in the last 50 years. And we still can't park in our garages. Mm-hmm. And over 11% of Americans rent off-site storage. And so,
10: okay, now we're shaming.
12: Further,
10: now we're shaming
12: just,
10: people.
12: No, no, great. No. That's just the data. That's
10: no, I know.
12: Data.
10: It's amazing, though.
12: No, but really, I mean, when you think about it, how much stuff we own, like never in human history have human beings owned as much stuff as we do today. And whether it's improving our lives or not, I think is an important question we should be asking.
10: I guess the right question is why. I mean, that'd be a good place to start, just to say, you know, if I've got my garage full of stuff and I'm now renting additional storage facilities for more stuff, what does that say about my ability to declutter?
12: Well, that is a good question. I think that there are different reasons. Different people struggle with difficulty decluttering. I think the most important truth that it communicates to us is that stuff can never satisfy. Mm-hmm. And so the world will tell us constantly. We see 5,000 advertisements every day, and every ad is telling us our lives will be better if we buy whatever they're selling. And so we believe it slowly, subtly, and we keep accumulating these things, thinking that our lives will be better. And in reality, they don't improve all that much. And so rather than thinking, hey, maybe accumulating more, which is what Jesus told us, isn't the way to a better way of life. We just keep accumulating more and more and
10: well,
12: more.
10: Well, let's get to that benefit. I mean, the Lord did indicate that it's good not to be encumbered by a lot of stuff. I mean, he did that with the rich man who was saying, how do I get into heaven? Well, sell all your possessions and follow me.
12: Yeah.
10: I would see Jesus as pretty much a minimalist when it came to stuff. But speak to the spiritual element here and what we're trying to overcome with our appetite.
12: Yeah. So let me speak to the spiritual element and what Jesus had to say about money and possessions. I grew up in a Christian home. I was a pastor for 15 years. I knew full well what Jesus had to say about possessions and money and being generous to the poor and life is not found in the abundance of possessions and sell your things and give to the poor. Come follow me. You'll have treasures in heaven. And for some reason, I used to read all of those instructions. And for some reason, my thought was, man, Jesus really wants me to live a miserable life today. Like, I can see how that would help the poor. I can see how that would give me treasures in heaven. Like, it makes sense in that way. But man, my life is going to be boring and miserable if I have to sacrifice everything. Until we started actually living that out and started, we got rid of 60 to 70% of our possessions. And when we did, I discovered, lo and behold, that Jesus knew exactly what he was talking about, that life is better. It's more freer. We have more energy and focus. We can find more fulfillment and meaning. And once you know, just like everything else, Jesus knew the best way for us to live. So that's what Uncluttered Faith is about. It's not a negative view of materialism so much as it is, hey, let's look at the life that Jesus was actually inviting us to live.
10: You had a friend, I think, or a woman that you mentioned in the book named Amy, who was at a big box retailer. And I think it was Target, if I remember correctly. But she had an epiphany in the parking lot. Now, I've had an epiphany in one of those parking lots, but I don't think it was the same one. Like, what am I doing here?
12: Yeah.
10: But what was her epiphany?
12: Yeah, Amy's a great story. She's the first story in the book. And most of my other books, I start with my own story of discovering minimalism. And Amy's is just Amy Slunker Smith is her name. She lived just outside Washington, D.C. The short version of her story, they had tried for years to have a child. They finally had a son named Zach. She continued to work full time. He worked full time. And she said that she went through this thought process of, man, we spent years trying to have this child. And I just see him in the mornings when I drop him off at daycare and bring him home for dinner and put him to bed. And she said, there must be a better way. Mm. And so she found minimalism. She found decluttering to try to free up her life and to free up her time at home to be with her family and to be with her son. And one day on her way home from work, she stops in the Target parking lot to run in, as she said she did every single week. And it's raining. She gets out of the car. She's going to get Zach out of the back seat and run in. And she just stopped before she opened the door. And she thought to herself, I don't actually need anything more in Target. Like, I have enough at home already. And so she got back in the car and she drove away. And I think it's a wonderful observation and an illustration and metaphor about so many of our lives, that we're sacrificing time with the Lord. We're sacrificing time with our kids. We're sacrificing time serving and volunteering because of the things that we want to buy and we want to accumulate. And I just have this picture of like rain falling on as like the symbolism of new life and a fresh new way to approach life. So,
10: well, what you're connecting is that fact that when you declutter, you can lower your stress and anxiety.
12: Yeah. Yeah, because the message from the world is the exact opposite. Like, the more you'll have, the easier life will be, the happier life will be. But all of the studies, I mean, UCLA, Princeton, Psychology Today, like, they go on and on. The more clutter we have, the more stress we feel. Like, literally, the hormones spike in our system when we're surrounded by things that are calling for our attention. And so the less that we own, the more calm and refreshed and rested that we feel. And so there's a very direct connection there for sure.
10: You created a series of, I think, steps to follow for people who want to practice minimalism. I think, is it the Becker Method?
12: Yeah, so the Becker Method is a way to approach decluttering your home. And honestly, what I have discovered in my life is that the best way to realize the benefits of owning less, the invitation, the blessings that Jesus invites us to, is to actually start owning less.
10: So, yeah, that's good.
12: So yeah, the approach is number one, like, just get convinced on the benefits of owning less, that this is something that you want to happen in your home. And then the approach is, a lot of people, when they think about decluttering, they think about, yeah, I got to do my garage or my basement or my attic, or I got to go through all the photos in the basement. And I say, no, you don't have to start by getting rid of the hardest thing in your home. Like, declutter your bedroom, your living room, your bathroom, your closet. Like, start in those easier lived in spaces so you can start to feel the benefits of owning less. And then you'll kind of build up that muscle and that momentum and motivation to eventually get to the garage and the attic and the storage unit.
10: I think it's great. Yeah. What are some of those other steps?
12: There's steps about noticing the benefits and articulating the benefits as we own less. I think it's really important to reinforce even something as simple as, hey, my kitchen is easier to clean now that there's less Tupperware in the cupboard. Hey, my living room is more relaxing now that there isn't so much stuff in there. Hey, it's easier to pick out clothes in the morning because there's less clothes hanging in it. It's easier to do laundry. Like, the more we notice those benefits, the more motivated we become to discover this freedom in other places.
10: So as you've talked to people, especially when you're a pastor, were you kind of talking with people about this when you were pastoring?
12: No. I was a pastor for 13 years before discovering minimalism. Actually, it was my unsaved neighbor who introduced me to minimalism. And so
10: God works in mysterious ways.
12: Indeed.
10: But go ahead. What did he say?
12: So I had about 3.5 years where I was pastoring and writing about minimalism. And certainly this seeped into a number of my sermons and conversations. But, you know, once a pastor, always a pastor, I hope. And so I just feel like I have a different ministry.
10: Well, I was going to say, there's probably two types. I mean, Jean and I are very different this way. I throw everything away to where she's got to reach in the trash to pull out phone numbers that I throw away off stickies. So she's like, can you just run it by me before you do that? Mm-hmm. And so I think I can be on the extreme throwaway side. But when you get to that point, where maybe even in your marriage, you have very different perspectives about that. And you could be foolish in that and you could be wise. So yeah. Speak to both aspects of the one that would be less hurried to throw things away or give things away,
12: yeah,
10: versus the person who's chucking it out the house as fast as it comes in.
12: Yeah, so true, isn't it? And I think that this is no different than most other aspects of marriage. Like, you can be on different wavelengths entirely, but Kim and I, like, we were on board for owning less and wanting to declutter our home. And I always think, if I wanted to get rid of 80% of our stuff, Kim wanted to get rid of 50% of our stuff. And so, like, the first 50% went pretty well.
10: Yeah, you're negotiating.
12: Exactly. And it's that way in almost everything, right? Like, we both want to be involved at church. But what does that mean? Like, how many nights a week? And where are we serving? And we want to raise our kids the same way. But when do we spank and when do we don't? Like, when do we ground and when? Like, those, finding those fine lines. And so, minimalism decluttering is the same way. I think there's always going to be one who's a little bit more passionate than the other. I think that we learn from each other and we respect one another. It's always easier to see everyone else's clutter than it is to see our own. And so, always taking that humble attitude in of, hey, you own too much of this, and yeah, but you have way too many tools and you keep buying things in the garage. And so who cares if I have more cookware, you know? So I think finding those conversations is important.
10: Sounds like you've had those conversations.
12: Indeed.
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11: Thanks for listening to Focus on the Family. Let's resume now with the balance of today's programming. Joshua, you kind of touched on this earlier, but there's a mindset of greed that you say is not just for the well-to-do, but it's actually pretty common to man. I don't have any problem believing that, but just not about myself.
12: Mm-hmm.
11: So what's the problem with greed?
12: Yeah. Isn't that true? No one ever admits to be greedy. A little bit like money. No one loves money. Everyone just wants more of it. Yeah, exactly. Yeah, greed, I think, is a pretty important conversation. Jesus says it this way: be on your guard against all kinds of greed. And then he says, because life does not consist in an abundance of possessions. And the story that he uses to make that point is the story of the farmer. If you know where the teaching comes, the farmer who has a really bountiful harvest, and he builds bigger barns, and then he says, I'm going to eat, drink, and be merry. And then God says, you fool, today your life will be taken from you. And then Jesus says that this is how it will be with anyone who stores up things for themselves but is not rich towards God.
11: Mm.
12: And I think that there is a lot for us to learn in that parable, because in many ways, the story, the American dream, is what this farmer was living out. Like, he was really successful in business. He had a lot of crops come in, a lot of extra money come in. And he thinks to himself, just like most of us would, let's build the business, let's build the bigger barn, let's get the bigger house. And Jesus says, no, life is not found in abundance of possessions. Be on your guard against all kinds of greed. You know, the really humbling fact about that is that a barn in the New Testament times would have been about 500 square feet. And yet we're living in 2,000 square foot homes, and it's still not enough stuff for us. And we continue to expand and expand. And I think we need to be on guard more than we think we do.
10: You know, in a different but similar application, you had a friend who I think was in the construction business. So taking this even a step further, describe his situation and how, you know, he had to get a handle on what was going on in his own life.
12: It is really a perfect story, a sad story, but a perfect story of like what I want to try to communicate. Mm-hmm. Let me set it up by saying this. The average American spends 10 minutes a day on faith-based practices. That counts personal devotion and corporate, going to church, less than 10 minutes a day. But the average American spends more than 2 hours a day on their physical possessions, whether it be managing, cleaning, shopping, whatever it might be. So I had a friend, and him and his wife, two children, they were really involved at church. He quit his job. He starts a construction company. The construction company becomes really successful, so successful that he starts working weekends. At first, it starts as a Saturday. Then it moves into a Sunday. Suddenly, he's working on weekends, making more money than he ever thought he would make, becoming more worldly successful than he ever had in his life. But as is the case in so many of our lives, church becomes the very first thing that gets cut out, and spiritual practices and faith-based stuff. And they're divorced. He hardly sees his kids anymore. I can't remember the last time he's been to church. I think it's a very perfect example of sometimes the death that we experience isn't just, you know, the wage of sin is death, and it isn't always just a physical death. Sometimes I think when we get too busy chasing after the world and what it offers, we suffer spiritual death quicker than we think.
10: I think, you know, the autopsy is always easier because you can cut the body open and figure out what happened. And so my point in mentioning it in that kind of way is there are other things in play for that poor guy that is driving him toward that in the moment. He's obviously not seeing the neon signs. Caution, wait. No need for more.
12: Right.
10: So how do we balance that appetite and have wisdom, as the scripture would say, Proverbs, the Lord would tell us, to have wisdom. I was just with a doctor of mine, a friend who's also my dermatologist, but I asked him how he's doing, because the last time I saw him, he was super busy, overworked, not seeing the family, that kind of situation. And he said, you know what? I'm making less money, but I'm controlling my hours now. I've just cut back. That's a guy who caught it. But speak to that need to assess where you're at, both for a man and a woman, and to say, okay, I don't need more.
12: Yeah, and no easy answers here. I think we rely on the Holy Spirit. I think that's why it's so important that we're in prayer and that we're in constant communion with Him, because our capacities are very different, and what one person might be able to accomplish in their life is different than what someone else might be able to accomplish. And so I think we're always like spending time with the Lord, spending time in quiet, allowing Him to speak into our hearts. I think what we need to do is we need to define success differently. Success in the world's eyes is more stuff, more money, more power. But in God's eyes, success is, am I becoming more like Christ? And am I accomplishing the good work that He prepared in advance for me to do? And sometimes that means I'm working long hours, I'm putting in time in my career and in my self-growth. Other times it means I'm taking a step back and I'm focusing more on my faith and on my health. John Wesley says, if your focus on work and money is ever affecting your physical and spiritual health, then it's becoming something that is keeping you from Christ and following Him. And so I think the question we need to be constantly asking ourselves is, am I becoming more like Christ? Am I accomplishing what God called me to do? Or am I just chasing all the things that the world offers?
10: It's so good. I think one of our challenges as Christians is to prioritize people over material things. I mean, everybody has that challenge, but Christians have it probably in ways that are a little more difficult to manage because, and I think especially for men, we are into performance. So for us to be able to get the bonus, to do the thing, to work hard, to get the, you know, the promotion, whatever it might be, is really important to us. Prioritizing people over those things can be a little more difficult. Speak to that. And I think you even had a story, I think a woman named Donna that kind of plays into this. But speak to those things. Prioritizing people. Really, Joshua?
12: Yeah.
10: I'd rather just do what I need to do to make money.
12: Yeah. And let me mention, I don't think we've said it quite yet, but it's so important. Minimalism is not about giving up ambition. Like, for me, it's just the opposite. Like, I want to own fewer things. I want to remove the distractions of the things that don't matter so I can direct more passion and more ambition towards those things that actually do matter.
10: That's good.
12: In life. And family, making a difference, expanding the kingdom of God. Like, I think when we begin living our lives aligned with those greater passions, we accomplish even more than chasing what the world would offer to us. You mentioned Donna. Donna was a woman that I knew at church in Wisconsin. Donna was a pediatric nurse. Her husband was an elder at the church. She delivered one night a child with incredible special needs. The mom of the baby immediately left the child at the hospital. Donna goes home and tells her husband about this and says, I think God is calling us to adopt this baby. And so they pray about it. They make the decision to do it. 6 months later, the husband dies tragically and unexpectedly. And it was one of the first times in life where I'm like, man, if God is real, I don't understand this. Like, it was one of the, like, the most moment in my life where I was like, what is going on here? Donna had to commit her whole life to raising this special needs. She had two other daughters. And I think of Donna now 25 years later. And, you know, if you were to look at her from the outside, there's no worldly success. Like, there's nothing externally where you're like, man, she is nailing life and she's getting everything just right. Like, just nothing external that you would say. A small home, you know, modest clothes. But I look at Donna and, like, she looks like Jesus. She lives like I think Jesus would live, caring for the least of these. And I think what it means to follow Christ looks very different from what it means to chase after the world.
10: Well, let me press that.
12: She's a perfect example.
10: Yeah, I mean, that's a beautiful story. And again, we see it through a different filter, right? Mm-hmm. What is success? How do we measure that? Comfort tends to be the key. And, you know, I may not wear that shirt, not to belittle all this, but or I may not need that tool, or but someday I might. So I keep it there and I add more to it because someday I might. Speak to that issue of comfort in the Christian life versus success in Christ and what that looks like. I think we're pretty muddled on that today. I know I am because comfort is comfortable.
12: Comfort is...
10: unlike Donna.
12: Unlike Donna, who I think lived a difficult life, but I don't think she would trade it for anything. And I think she has a joy and a fulfillment and significance in life that many of us think the world will provide, but never will. And so I think rewards today and rewards in heaven.
10: How do we learn to be content in that lack of worldly comfort and say, okay, Lord, you've got me, you've got this. I'm going to do these hard things because that's what I believe you're calling me to do.
12: In Matthew 13, there's the parable of the pearl and the parable of the great treasure. Two parables right side by side. And most of you will know the story, right? The great pearl, the merchant sells everything to buy the pearl. There's a great treasure in the field. The guy sells everything so that he can buy the field. I think what most people miss in that parable is that the merchant and the man sold everything so that they could possess the pearl and the treasure. Most of us are living life knowing that the kingdom of God is better than the world, knowing that there's more value over there, but we're trying to keep both. We're trying to have the pearl and all the trinkets that we've collected along the way. But the story of the kingdom, the story of the parable is, no, you need to sell all of that to afford the pearl. You need to sell all of your things to buy the great treasure. And so where do we find the contentment? Number one, we have to actually start living it out. We have to stop thinking about Jesus's instructions as too difficult or it would lead to a crummy life and start saying, no, I'm going to actually start doing what he invited me to do. And when we do, we discover, number one, that we need far less than we think we do. And number two, that what God is offering is far better than anything we're giving up along the way.
10: Man, I can't think of a better place to say, get the book, Uncluttered Faith, Own Less, Love More, and Make an Impact on Your World. And let me say to the listeners, I hope you can take a very simple step and begin to simplify your life. Reducing clutter can be such an easy way to create more margin when life feels hectic. I think that's your message, right, Joshua? Yeah. And there's so many great benefits, and we've covered those in the program. Let me encourage you to get a copy of Joshua's book, Uncluttered Faith, Own Less, Love More, and Make an Impact in Your World. Those are good promises, by the way. 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
11: 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I'm John Fuller, inviting you back next time as we once again help you and your family thrive in Christ.
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The lamb was slaughtered so that you might live. That's not a metaphor. That's not poetry. That's the beating heart of the Christian gospel. And it carries more weight for your life today than any headline you'll read this morning. Today on Insight for Living, Chuck Swindoll brings us back to the most stabilizing truth in all of Scripture, that the spotless Lamb of God took our place, paid our debt, and finished the work completely. Today, he draws it all to a close with four qualities shaped by the Lamb himself that are worth living by.

Lambs, when going to slaughter, go with blind compliance, regardless of the destination. They go where they're led. The servant Savior, however, goes with knowing submission. He knew when he came that he came to this earth to die. Maligned, mistreated, misunderstood, we read here, like a

It is he who comes after me, the thong of whose sandal I am not worthy to untie. These things took place in Bethany beyond the Jordan where John was baptizing. Now look closely. The next day, he saw Jesus coming to him and said, "Behold, the Lamb of God who takes away the sin of the world." There he is. Now, let's move ahead to right around 65, A.D. 65, 1 Peter chapter 1. 1 Peter chapter 1, love this verse of Scripture. "Knowing that you were not," verse 18, "that you were not redeemed with perishable things like silver and gold from your futile way of life." Constantly in this culture, constantly there's the emphasis on money. You're not redeemed that way. Verse 19, "Then how are we redeemed? From the precious blood, as of a lamb," there it is again, "unblemished and spotless, the blood of Christ." It takes the blood to wash away the sins of the world. It, as one man put it so well, it is the greatest detergent ever known to humanity. It continues to wash away sin. The reason you have forgiveness is because of the blood of Christ that was poured out on that cross to redeem you from a slave market from which you could never redeem yourself. Isaiah looked ahead, John looked at, Peter looks back, and his concern is that we live lives, in light of that, lives of purity. See verse 17? Look here. "If you address as Father the one who impartially judges according to each one's work, conduct yourselves in fear during the time of your stay on earth." His emphasis is that we be holy as our God is holy. And that's up in verses 15 and 16. Without the giving, the shedding, the pouring out of the blood, there is no forgiveness of our sins. Now, this reminds me of something that Cynthia and I witnessed a number of years ago. Where we lived at the time, there was a track that went around a large football field. It was a community college in that town, and we would go there to do our early morning walks and to solve life's problems as we went around together. On the way from our home to that track where we walked around over and over again, there was a pen of animals. The community college had a course that they taught, and in it, there was a raising of animals. And among them was a little small flock of sheep. And it was fun as we would go by there from one day to the next to look at those animals. And I was sort of taken by one. And she was just getting bigger and bigger and bigger. And I realized this is a ewe who is heavy with young. And before just as the 6 months ran their course, she delivered this little lamb. And I never wanted to crawl over a fence so much in all my life as when I began to see that little thing as it started to grow up, little wobbly legs and a little soft. It makes you cuddle up with it, right? This little lamb. This big old you lamb just kind of pushing her around. I'd say, go easy on the lamb there. Watch out for that little lamb. I watched this sight, and it reminded me that the Lord knew what he was doing when he called us sheep. What you got to know is, as cute and cuddly and soft as the little lamb was, those other sheep were really a mess. I mean, if you've ever looked at the south end of a northbound sheep, you realize right away what a mess they make of themselves. And here in the midst of all of these sheep, which is just so much like all of us, is this little lamb, this little helpless lamb. There are lamb-like qualities that we are

0: we would do well to be reminded of. Our Savior, God's Lamb, gave himself for us. And in light of what we have seen, I want to suggest four qualities worth emulating that stem from what I thought of as I looked at this little lamb. They do not come naturally to any of us, especially those of us who are type A and strong-willed and determined and independent. The first quality is a life of dependence. You heard it right. Dependence. And I know I'm speaking today mainly to Americans, and I know you've cut your teeth on independence, and I love it too, and I believe it with my whole heart, but there's a wonderful place in all our lives for dependence. As I looked at that little lamb in that pen, I realized there's not a way in the world that little creature can survive on its own, any more than a newborn 2, 3, 4 weeks old could make it without a mama, without somebody to care for him or her. A life of dependence. We have no defense in ourselves spiritually. You can't even see the enemy. He's invisible. He's not only insidious, he's invisible. He's powerful. And his minions would love to do nothing more than bring you to your end. You can't defend yourself. You can't find your way. You have no incredible power. You have no natural brilliance, spiritually speaking. The brilliance you have, you gain from this book, from the Spirit of God who guides you into truth. So a life of dependence. Cultivate the truth of Proverbs 3, 5, and 6, which tells us not to lean on our own understanding. Trust in the Lord with all your heart. Lean not on your own understanding. In all your ways, acknowledge him. He'll make your paths straight. I spoke at the seminary, Dallas Seminary, this past week, and I told them the thing I feared for them, among the most things I feared, would be a ministry of quick success. It's a danger. Young in the work of God and finding or learning and knowing the success. You become independent, self-sustaining, and even if you're not careful, self-important. I warned them, and I today warn all of us, about conceit, self-serving, tendency to make it on our own. We're to live lives of dependence. This week, lean on him. Instead of worrying yourself sick over the plan and what you have to do, just pause and pray and say to your Father, I can't make it without you. Take over. Take away this draining anxiety and replace it with an assurance that you've got it in your hands. You're taking care of things. You'll not only sleep better, you'll live better. The second thing I see in the Lamb is the assurance of approachability. Approachability. Perhaps it was that which first attracted the men to their Savior when he said, follow me, I'll make you fishers of men. I don't know the last time you thought about it, but these men left their careers, some of them established careers, and a few of them rather lucrative careers. And they set it aside and they followed him who won them over by his winsomeness. He was approachable. Remember his own words telling us of his temperament? Come to me, I am gentle and I'm humble of heart. Little lambs, like I said earlier, just are so inviting. They are not intimidating. They're not violent. They're not going to bite you. They can't even run that fast. They stumble and fall. They're approachable. Now, let me speak to you who are, pretty big deals in your circle. You're the hot shot, okay? And don't raise your hand. It doesn't help. But you're the boss, or you're the you're the one that makes the most money, or you're the powerful one, or you're the one that could easily intimidate. You make a decision and the employee's gone, so you're the big deal. Stay approachable. And let me say this too, if you're growing in your faith and you're learning a little about the Bible, go easy on others. Don't pull rank. To be approachable is to let people learn and invite them to learn. Something wonderful about being very capable but not acting like it. Brings back a memory. Cynthia knows where I'm going with this. When I was in my last year at Dallas Seminary, it's a hard story to tell. We had come to the middle of the semester, and the beginning of the last semester in the master's program, there was what was called the seating of the seniors. I don't know if the seminary still does that, but we did it then, and it was one of the few times that you really felt great about it. First of all, you thought, I'm going to make it. And so that's an encouraging thing right there. But you also are honored in that they introduce you, and you walk down the aisle at Chafer Chapel, and you sit down, and you all, once your class is in place, applause. How's that sound? That's a brand new sound. And so that's all part of it. However, the previous weekend, we had a man who was drunk hit our car full on and totaled our car. And we had already lost a baby through this miscarriage that I had mentioned earlier. And so we were sad about it. Cynthia was now pregnant and carrying what would be our second child. Our oldest, the only one we had with at that time was our son, Kurt. And he was standing up in the front seat. Remember the days when there were no seat belts? Remember that? I mean, you're just like rockets when you hit something. And that little guy went, phew, right into the windshield and broke his jaw. So Cynthia's injured and begins to hemorrhage, and we think we're going to lose our baby. And her mother has got cancer, and she's dying with cancer and would soon be gone. And it was just a terrible time. And how would we ever get our son fixed? What am I going to do for a car? And we didn't have any money, and we had to go back to school, and we were at the bottom. And I remember when I got back on campus, it's absolutely a true story. I remember thinking, if I could just find one professor, just one of these guys, if I could just talk with him for 10 or 15 minutes, I could make it. And it was late in the evening, and I remember walking along the hallway and looking under the door for a light, because their offices were all in a row here, and I saw a light. I didn't even bother to see what name. I just go. And what I'm now going to tell you, I've rarely shared. The prof is no longer a part of the faculty, I might add, but back then he was, and He cut the door open a little bit. Yes, what do you want? That's a nice start. I got tears. I said, Dr. So-and-so, I would like, what do you want? And I said, well, he said, you know, I'm very busy tonight preparing for tomorrow's class. Tell me what you want. And I said, I don't want anything from you. He closed the door. That was it. And I remember walking away and walking out into the night. I didn't know if we were going to be able to keep our baby or lose another one. I didn't know if I'd ever get out of school. And I needed somebody approachable. There's more to the story, but time doesn't allow me to tell it. But let me just stop right here and say, someday you're going to hear a knock at your door. And somebody who may not mean all that much to you or may not seem all that significant will need you. Take time. Think of yourself as a lamb, not a lion. Jesus said, I am meek and humble in heart. Take time. Maybe one of your own children. Maybe one of your grandchildren. The assurance of approachability. Third would be a heart of innocence. A heart of innocence. That's the absence of duplicity and deceit. A heart of innocence. Really, that's a naivete toward wickedness. That's unusual in our day, isn't it? When I see a lamb, I think of innocence. Little lamb. With our little children as they grew and started going to school, I remember thinking, there's these little innocent kids going off to school. I mean, as innocent as you could be, being one of my kids, but you know what I mean. Innocence is an absence of duplicity. Let me give you another one. Not familiar with a wicked lifestyle. It's kind of nice to meet up with people that are still a little naive. They just don't know all the dirty stuff. Lambs are like that. My granddaughter, who is a junior in college right now, told me a sweet story. She said to me the other day, "Bubba, I was in chapel and the president was speaking, and he just said, 'I'm just going to open the floor to your questions.'" And it was 2,500 in the school. The chapel was packed. And he had just a microphone. He said, "Ask any question you like. I'd like to answer if I can, if I'm able." And she said, "I only remember one of the questions, but it was a wonderful question." One of the young ladies in the school said, "Dr. So-and-so, what are you most concerned about regarding us as students?" Isn't that a good question? What keeps you awake at night? You know what his answer was? There was about a 30-second pause of quietness. And he said, "The growing absence of innocence." Said, "You see, students, when I was a student, you had to work hard to get into stuff that's filthy. You had to sneak around. But he said, "Now it's just the punch of a key on a computer. It's just left punch. There it is." He says, I know that there's no way in the world I can monitor all of you and your lifestyle. And he said, "I'm concerned that you may be involved in things that ought to be waiting until you're older. And in some cases, you ought not even be aware of it at all." The heart of innocence. It's wonderful, if I may just add this, no extra charge. It's wonderful, and I'm going to make it both ways, when a man's going to marry a young woman, to know that she's pure. What a gift. To know that she's a virgin. And for the woman to know that her husband-to-be is a virgin. How right is that? A heart of innocence. "I bring to you my life. No one else has known me intimately, and that's for you. I've saved it for you." Fourth is a spirit of sacrifice. Sacrifice. Lambs existed to be sacrificed. If you have a spirit of sacrifice, you will not always be watching out for your own good. Paul said in his life toward the end, "I am poured out as a drink offering," 2 Timothy 4:6. "I've fought a good fight, the course I've finished, the faith I've kept, poured out as a drink offering." Our goal is to have the likeness of Christ at work in us. I urge that for every one of us, regardless of your age, regardless of your status, regardless of your role, regardless of your gender, to be like Christ. You've listened so well. Now I urge you to live it well. Live it well. Let me tell you, with that kind of model, you won't have to look very far for an opportunity to speak of Christ. Your life will be like a magnet. Where are you in that list? Life of dependence, the assurance of approachability, a heart of innocence, a spirit of sacrifice. The godly Robert Murray McShane was once quoted as he had written, "It's not great talent God blesses so much as great likeness to Jesus." Let's bow together, would you please? Maybe you've never trusted in the Lamb. This is such a marvelous moment for you to do that. We don't beg people or plead with people or try to manipulate you to do something you're not ready to do. We respect your right to think it through. But haven't you heard enough to learn that you have wandered far from the one who made you? And the only way back is to come through the cross. Because the Lamb was slaughtered, your opportunity for knowing God is open and available to you. Trust Him now. Lord, in this fast world and this culture, we are aware, every one of us, of the great temptation of faking it. Looking one way but living another. Talking about innocence but not experiencing it. Guard us, our Father, and cleanse us as we come to you like little lambs, dependent on you for life and for defense and for a purpose to go on. Lord, help us all in this journey from earth to heaven to see in these truths of Christ lessons to live by. May they cause us to open our door when there's a knock and open our hearts when there's a need. May we be people who are contrite and gentle and understanding and caring and innocent. Guard us, our Father, from a phony life of duplicity and hypocrisy. Remind us that the one who paved the way for us was the perfect Lamb of God, whom they slaughtered. We worship Him today and now with our lives. In His precious name we pray. Everyone said, amen.
1: 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I'm Bill Meyer. 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
5: What do we do when we see someone who is godly falling into sin? Should we take a perverse delight in it? Should we make sure we tell as many people as possible about it? 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It says the opposite. Be humble about this because that could have happened to you. And our objective is never to destroy. Our objective is always to restore.

0: Oh, you just filled up your tank, huh? Yeah. We're here to fill you back up with that feeling of everything's going to be all right. 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
1: Who's this?
2: This is Barb.
1: Hi, Barb. Where are you calling from today?
2: I'm calling from Chilliwack.
1: You are caller number 9.
2: No way. Right on.
1: You are going to be playing today for $6,466.
2: Oh, that's amazing.
1: Well, if you happen to win all that money, what do you think you'd do with it?
2: Well, there's always some bills to pay, but we've got a cruise booked for next year, so that would definitely help with covering the cost of that for sure.
1: And what about that extra $500 from Murray, Kia, and Abbotsford to pass on to a friend?
2: I think that would probably go to my youngest son. He's just graduated, and he's got some student debt to take care of, so I'll probably try to help him out a bit.
1: Okay, here we go. What do you think that is?
2: Okay, is it moving an oven rack, like pulling the oven rack out?

0: $6.
1: So awesome. I can't believe it.
0: How are you feeling?
1: I'm actually a little bit speechless. I'm very shocked, actually.
0: Well, that is so awesome. Congratulations, Barb and Chilliwack. You won the Praise Secret Sound. It was the oven rack. Congratulations.
1: Thanks. That's amazing.
2: Barb and Chilliwack cruising into summer as the Praise Secret Sound winner.
0: Woo!
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8: Today, John is going to continue an important three-week study of Zechariah chapters 9 through 14. This section of scripture looks at highly detailed prophecies that came true, as well as prophecies yet to be fulfilled, and the measures God will take to keep his promises. See what those prophecies mean for you today as John continues his study called The Return and Reign of Jesus Christ. But before we get to the message, a question that seems particularly relevant is this. If the Lord tarries, what will Grace to You look like 25 years from now, or in 50 years, or even 100 years from now? Here's how John once answered that question.
9: Yeah, well, just to comment initially, we all know about the guys who predict when the Lord's coming.
10: Right.
9: Get their pajamas on and sit on the roof.
10: Yep.
9: And have to come down the next day. We know about people who have sold everything they've had and liquidated all their assets, and the Lord's coming tomorrow and he didn't come. There's a lot of folly on that level. We need to work and occupy with all our powers and all our might and plan for the future and set our strategies for the future and plan to be faithful into the future and if the Lord doesn't come, and be surprised when he does. I'm not shocked that he's arrived, but it needs to interrupt some of our plans.
10: Right.
9: That's how far we're planning into the future, should he tarry. 25, 50 years, 100 years from now. I don't know, but things are changing so rapidly. But here's my response to that. The content of the ministry of Grace to You will never change, whether I'm here or not, because this ministry is committed to the teaching of the Word of God, and that is the teaching that the Lord has allowed me to do for all these years. All these thousands of messages will go on into the future. The format may change. The medium may change of communication. Who knows how this is going to go in the future? But we're dealing with the Word of God. The Word of God is eternal. It is everlasting. The truth never changes. So we don't shift with the culture. That's what makes this ministry so important, because it is just unleashing the Word of God one verse at a time, and there is no end to that. Years ago when I started in the ministry, for some reason, and I can't honestly say it was some kind of calculated thing, I didn't know I was ever going to be on radio, or I didn't, at the time I started, people weren't even recording your messages. I preached for years, nobody recorded anything, nobody knew anything about that. I had no idea what the future would look like then. But for some reason, I decided I just want to interpret the Bible, and I don't want to get caught up in current events. I don't want to preach things that are tied to the culture or tied to the moment or tied to the events. I just want to explain the meaning of the Bible. And as a result of that, you know, we can put a series from 1977 on the air, and it's as true today and will be as true 100 years from now as it's ever been.
8: That's right, friend, and that will always be the hallmark of Grace to You, verse-by-verse teaching that isn't tied to cultural events. If that kind of ministry resonates with you, would you consider partnering with us? I'll give you more details on how to do that before we end today. But first, here's John to continue his study, The Return and Reign of Jesus Christ.
6: Those of you who have been with us for our study of this wonderful book are well aware of the tremendous prophetic importance that it carries. And we have really covered so much of the prophetic picture, all the way from the history of the time of Zechariah clear to the coming of the Lord Jesus Christ and many, many events in between. And one of the most significant events that is on the horizon prophetically is the rise of an individual that is commonly known as the Antichrist. Although that is not specifically his title in Scripture, that title certainly fits him well. And we commonly know him as the Antichrist. John says there are many Antichrists, but there is one.

A false shepherd in contrast to the true shepherd, the Lord Jesus Christ. Now, the theme of Antichrist is not a new theme in the Bible. It's one that appears in many places. In fact, it's most interesting to me that the Apostle John, writing in the first century to a wide circle of believers, said this remarkable sentence, "Little children, you have heard that Antichrist shall come." Now, that's interesting. How had they heard that Antichrist shall come? How had it become common knowledge, as that statement seems to indicate, that Antichrist should come? Well, in the first place, it had been distinctly spoken of by the apostles. For example, in 2 Thessalonians chapter 2, the apostle Paul writes specifically about the coming of this individual. In verse 8, "Then shall that wicked one be revealed." Verse 3, "That man of sin will be revealed, called the son of perdition." So it was apostolic proclamation and apostolic writing that this Antichrist, man of sin, son of perdition, whatever you choose to call him, would come. Undoubtedly, they also had heard about it because it was distinctly alluded to by the Lord Jesus Christ himself. In John chapter 5 and verse 43, Jesus said, "I am come in my Father's name, and you receive me not. If another shall come in his own name, him you will receive." Now, here Jesus is really echoing the thought of Zechariah 11, that Israel will reject the true shepherd and accept the false shepherd. That's what Jesus is saying, basically. And again, I think, in the 24th of Matthew, again, Jesus alludes to the coming of such an one as Antichrist. He talks about the abomination of desolations, and he refers to Daniel 9, the time when they will make a covenant with the prince that shall come for 1 week. He goes on to talk about tribulation. He says there will be false Christs and false apostles and so forth. And the reference there back to Daniel 9 indicates that Jesus pointed out to them that this that Daniel had said would happen. And it certainly involved the prince that would come, the false Christ that Daniel referred to in chapter 9, verse 27. We'll see that in a moment. So it was not only proclaimed by the apostles, but it was alluded to by Jesus himself. Now, in addition to that, it was strictly and clearly prophesied in the Old Testament that Antichrist would come. And here we find one such prophecy in Zechariah chapter 11, verse 15. Let's look at it. And I'm going to read these three verses to you. "And the Lord said unto me, Take unto thee yet the instruments of a foolish shepherd. For lo, I will raise up a shepherd in the land who shall not visit those that are cut off, neither shall seek the young one, nor heal that which is broken, nor feed that which standeth still. But he shall eat the flesh of the fat and tear their hoofs in pieces. Woe to the idle shepherd that leaves the flock. The sword shall be on his arm and on his right eye. His arm shall be completely dried up, and his right eye shall be utterly darkened." Now, that is one of several Old Testament passages referring to this Antichrist personality, this false shepherd, foolish shepherd, idle shepherd that is to come. Now, let me set the stage for you a little bit so you'll understand the context in which this individual comes. God and Satan have been at war ever since Satan fell. Way back in eternity, before the world began, Satan pulled off a rebellion. And he said, "I will be like the Most High, I will ascend and I will be equal with God." And God threw him out of heaven, and with him went a host of the angels. And since that time, Satan and his angels have been in rebellion against God. Now, the particular attack that Satan has been most concentrating on since the world began after the fall of Adam has been to attack the seed promised in Genesis 3:15. Because it says in Genesis 3:15 that the seed of the woman would bruise the serpent's head.
In other words, God says there's going to be

0: someone coming. A seed is going to come that is going to bruise Satan and his dominion. Now, Satan knows this. He knows this. And he's doing everything he can throughout all of history to try to stop the seed from arriving. And the seed, of course, ultimately is Messiah. But Messiah to come must come through the nation Israel. So Satan is always trying to stamp out Israel as well as stamp out Messiah. So you see through history, Satan's great effort against God's people, Israel, and against Jesus Christ. And even now that Christ is already here, Satan still attacks Christ and he still attacks Israel. But initially, as you go back in history, you find that Satan's first approach, once he knew the seed was going to come, was to try to corrupt the human race so badly and so devastatingly and so totally corrupt the human race that no such seed could ever be born. And he did it by having demons cohabitate with women in Genesis 6. It says, the sons of God cohabitated with the daughters of men. He tried to produce a kind of a half-breed race demon man, sort of a Rosemary's Baby civilization, and thus corrupt humanity in some kind of a demon-human combination that would preclude the possibility of a seed being born, a messianic seed, a redeemer. And of course, you know what happened. God drowned that entire race in the flood, saving only Noah and his family. Satan failed. In Exodus chapter 1, Satan again tried to destroy Israel. He tried to destroy the possibility of a seed there by trying to wipe out all male children in Israel. And you'll remember that Pharaoh made a decree while Israel was in Egypt that all male children be slaughtered. And again, God preserved the people of Israel. One little baby wasn't slaughtered. It was Moses. Moses came to be the man who led Israel out of bondage and into the promised land, and Satan's effort was thwarted again. The book of Esther follows up on the story and how Satan again tried to get the whole of Israel wiped out. But the king couldn't sleep one night. Pagan man, but he went and he asked someone to read to him, and the story that he heard saved the Jews from wholesale slaughter, and again Satan was thwarted. And then when you come into the New Testament, there was Herod, who tried to slaughter every male child born, but he missed on the Messiah. And then there was Satan, who approached Jesus as he began his ministry and tried to thwart him with temptation, and he failed again. And then there were the people of Nazareth who wanted to push Jesus off a cliff, but they failed again, and he passed through the midst of them unseen. And finally, Satan got him and had him nailed to a cross and locked in a tomb and sealed in a tomb, and that failed because he came out of the grave. And Satan is a loser, folks. He's lost every effort. He's always attacked God. He has always attacked God's people. He has always attacked God's King, Jesus Christ, and he never stops. And he continues right in this present age to fight. Well, after all, what does it say in Ephesians chapter 6? We wrestle not against flesh and blood, but against what? Principalities and powers, the rulers of the darkness, spiritual wickedness in heavenly places. We're in a battle against the demonic forces and Satan himself. The war is still on. And it says in Matthew 16, but even in this age, Christ said, I will build my church and the gates of hell will not prevail against it. The assumption there is that the gates of hell are trying. See? Satan is still at it. And there's coming a future time when Satan pulls another attack. Sometime read the 12th chapter of Revelation. And in it you'll read about the war that's going to happen in heaven, when Satan and all of his demons make war on Michael and all the holy angels. And they pull off a heavenly war. You've heard of Star Wars? Well, this is something far beyond that. This is the demons against the angelic hosts in the heavens. Now, what happens in that war is very interesting. Michael and the angels win. It's already settled. Michael and the angels win, Revelation 12 tells us, and God casts Satan and his host to the earth. And they hit the earth during the period of time known as the tribulation. And they begin to spawn all their evil during that time period. And when he hits the earth in the tribulation, he again goes after the same things. He tries to destroy Israel. He tries to destroy God's people. He tries to attack God's Christ, the Messiah. Now, in order to do this, during the tribulation, in order for Satan to pull his whole thing off, one final big shot there, he wants a man. He uses a man to be his tool. This man's task is going to be to try to destroy Israel, try to eliminate God's people, try to set up a world government of evil, and then when Christ returns, to try to knock Christ out of the sky and be victorious. That's Satan's effort. He's got a man in mind. And that man is going to be his tool to set up a worldwide government of evil, to kill the Jews, to slaughter the believers of the tribulation, and then to try to shoot Christ out of the sky when he returns. Satan's banking on the possibility that this can work. He's relentless, I'll say that for him, even though he's lost every other battle. Now, when we start to look at this man that he's going to use to try to fight against Christ in the tribulation, we find that he's a most amazing man. Let me tell you several things about him. First of all, he will be an intellectual genius. He will be an intellectual genius. That's very clear. Don't try to follow me, but just note this. That's very clear in several places, but particularly in Daniel 7 and verse 8, where it describes him in this way. He had eyes like the eyes of a man. Now, eyes refer to intelligence. And the idea of the eyes here is that he has great intelligence. And then it, not only is he, and incidentally, you can compare verse 20, which similarly says that he had eyes. And eyes in an image like this, and this is an image of a beast he sees here, a horn, really. And the image of eyes in symbolic language has seemingly a primary reference to intelligence. So he'll be intellectually a genius. Secondly, he will be an outstanding orator. And leadership is predicated, obviously, on the ability to orate and to speak. And he will be an outstanding orator. It says in Daniel 7, verse 8, he will have a mouth speaking great things. And again in verse 20, the same thing again is repeated. He has a mouth that spoke very great things. So he will be an intellectual genius. He will be an outstanding orator. Thirdly, he will be a master politician. He will be a master politician. And the reason I believe that is because he will be able to take over the whole world. He will be able to move into the slot that has been a great vacuum in human society, the one individual who can bring peace to the world. In fact, in Revelation 6, verse 2, it says, without any arrows, he'll come riding with a bow, no arrows, and he'll conquer the world, which means he'll conquer peacefully through politics. He'll be a political genius. It says in Daniel 11, 21, in his estate shall stand up a vile person, that's the Antichrist, to whom they shall not give the honor of the kingdom, but he will come in peaceably, watch this, and obtain the kingdom by flatteries. Daniel 11, 21. He will win the world with his flattery. So he will be an intellectual genius, an outstanding orator, and a master politician. Fourthly, he'll be a commercial wizard. He will have his hands on economics and commerce. He will be knowledgeable in that area. In Daniel 8, 25, back to chapter 8 here, it says, and through his policy also he shall cause deceit to prosper in his hand. He shall magnify himself in his heart, and by peace shall destroy many. He shall stand up against the prince of princes, but he shall be broken without hand. Now, ultimately, he will be broken. But notice, he will have a policy which causes deceit to prosper in his hand. He will be a wizard at building a world system of economics that feeds his own pocket. And if you want to get a glimpse of the economic system that he will build, read the 18th chapter of Revelation. It describes it to a T. It'll be commerce like the world has never known. Great ships are mentioned there, and great trade is mentioned there, and all of the, in fact, it even tells many of the things that'll be occurring in terms of trade. He will build a world commercial enterprise which is built by deceit, unparalleled in history, and feeding his own pocket. So, this is an unusual man, intellectual genius, outstanding orator, master politician, commercial wizard, and fifthly, a military genius as well. He will be a military man without equal. He is going to be able, according to Daniel 7:23, to devour the whole earth, tread it down, and break it in pieces. He's going to be everything that Nebuchadnezzar, Alexander the Great, and all the Caesars were, and Napoleon Bonaparte, and anybody else all put together in terms of military ability. A tremendous military power. In Revelation chapter 13 and verse 4, We read about him. And they worshiped the dragon who gave power to the beast. This is the Antichrist. And it says, who is like the beast? Who is able to make war with him? And it says in verse 7, it was given him to make war with the saints and overcome them, and power was given him over all kindreds and tongues and nations. He literally conquers the world. He is a military genius unsurpassed. Sixth, he will be a religious leader. And this is a most interesting combination. He will be a religious leader. In 2 Thessalonians 2, verse 4, I'll show you what his religion is. He's called the man of sin, the son of perdition, who opposes and exalts himself above all that is called God or that is worshiped, so that he as God sits in the temple of God showing himself that he is God. So he's religious in the sense that he wants the whole world to worship whom? Himself. In other words, he will be anti-God, anti-Christ, anti-Christianity, and he will call the world to worship him. Quite a man. This is a human being we're talking about. A man that will come. Satan's final effort to thwart Christ from coming and taking his kingdom will be generated through this man. Now you say, this demonic puppet of Satan, does he know who he is? I don't know the answer to that. Do we know who he is? I don't know the answer to that. Don't worry about that. He is who he is, and he will be who he will be, and it'll all happen the way the Bible says. It isn't important that we know that. People always want to add up numbers and come to all kinds of crazy conclusions, but that's not the point. You say, but how could he ever pull it off? I mean, this is a sophisticated world. There's so much diversity in politics. How could everybody agree on one politician? There's so much diversity in economics and commerce. How could everybody agree on one kind of approach to it? There's so much diversity in religion. How could anybody ever imagine the whole world bowing to this guy? There have been a lot of powerful men, but it's inconceivable that anything like this could literally take over the world. Well, you've never seen a man like this. And what makes it look so easy for him? What makes it appear so very easy? To me, it's not going to be hard for him. Somehow the world is going to be so ready for him, it's just going to all fall at his feet. And the thing that is so amazing to me is that he can even deceive Israel. And Israel is the rebel of the world, you know that. I mean, they do their own thing their own way and don't listen to anybody. And he will even deceive them, and at the start of the tribulation, he'll actually bring them right under his power with the rest of the world. Look at Daniel 9:26. Here it is. In Daniel 9:26, after 62 weeks, Messiah shall be cut off. This is the 70th week, adding all the ones from the previous verses up. The 70th week, after Messiah is cut off, the people of the prince that shall come. Now here he is, the prince that shall come, he's called. The prince that shall come. Then verse 27. And he shall confirm the covenant with many for 1 week. Now here is the idea. We won't go into too much background on it, but just to say this. This prince that will come makes a covenant with Israel for 7 years. That's the period of the tribulation. During that period of time, Israel falls under his spell and they make a covenant with him. In the middle of the week, verse 27 says, in the middle of the week, he violates it. He commits the abomination of desolation. He desecrates the temple. And then all hell breaks loose. And that's what Jesus referred to in Matthew 24 when he said the thing which Daniel spoke of, the abomination of desolation, where the Antichrist goes along for 3.5 years, allowing Israel a little bit of liberty, and then he comes down and he desecrates the temple. He stops all worship. He says, worship me alone. He begins the slaughter that is the last half of the tribulation. And Jesus said, when you see that, grab everything you've got and run. Flee. And if the Lord didn't spare, everybody would be slaughtered, it says in Matthew 24. But the thing that is so incredible is that this individual is going to come and not only be able to set this thing up with the whole world, but he's even going to bring Israel in under it as well. And I believe he'll come out of the Roman kingdom. I believe that he'll be a part of that by the indication of the fact that he's called, that it says there, the people of the prince that shall come shall destroy the city. and the people that destroyed the city of Jerusalem were the Romans. And this prince will come out of the Roman world, the revived Roman Empire that comes together in the last days. That's why I believe he'll be a Gentile out of Europe, or at least related closely to that. So, he makes a pact with Israel. Now stay with me. And he moves into position. The whole world is in his hands. Israel is in his hand. He's got a worldwide organization, an army like no other army in history. He has total control, and he is going to try to hang on to the kingdom of the world when Christ returns and defeat Christ. That's Satan's whole effort. He thinks if he can just amass the whole world against Christ, maybe he can hold it against the returning Christ who comes to set up his kingdom at the end of the tribulation.
1: 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Why? 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Now for the entire Grace to You staff, I'm Phil Johnson. Be back tomorrow as John MacArthur shows you the amazing changes that will come when Christ sets up his kingdom on earth. And why nothing can stop it. We'll continue John's series called The Return and Reign of Jesus Christ with another 30 minutes of unleashing God's truth one verse at a time on Grace to You.

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1: And Brant, I love Romans 8. 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Nothing. 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That is worth remembering.
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0: It really is Amazing Grace. That's Phil Wickham's latest with Crowder on Praise at 96.5. Lots of amazing discussions happen on purposely.com. I'm always amazed by the insights that local pastors have in different subjects that I've interviewed them on. The Four Gospels, Footsteps of Paul, a whole lot of series of pastor interviews. 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Purposely Equipped is where those discussions are.
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1: It just reminds me when, you know, things are rough, the words that just speak out when you can't reach your Bible all the time. 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

Ain't no way. 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Selected verses from the New King James Version of the Bible arranged into daily readings. 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It's also a podcast at purposely.com, and it's also on the radio right now. Verses tonight for this July 2nd from Matthew, Hebrews, Hosea, Romans, Ephesians, Philippians, 1 John, and Psalms. Jesus prayed the third time, saying the same words, who in the days of his flesh offered up prayers and supplications with vehement cries and tears to him who was able to save him from death. Let us know. Let us pursue the knowledge of the Lord. Continue steadfastly in prayer, praying always with all prayer and supplications in the Spirit, being watchful to this end with all perseverance and supplication. By prayer and supplication with thanksgiving, let your requests be made known to God. And the peace of God, which surpasses all understanding, will guard your hearts and minds through Christ Jesus. Nevertheless, not as I will, but as you will. This is the confidence that we have in Him, that if we ask anything according to His will, He hears us. Delight yourself in the Lord, and He shall give you the desires of your heart. Commit your way to the Lord, trust also in Him, and He shall bring it to pass.

0: so encouraging. I don't even turn the radio off. I just keep it on. I sleep with the music. I wake up with the music. I love it. I love it so much. It helps me. It keeps my head above water.
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1: Hi, David, with a thought on dealing with trials. One author says, be thankful for the thorns and thistles which keep you from being in love with this world.
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2: Hey there, my name is Brant. Producer Sherry is here too. And if you're new to the show, please know it takes a little bit of getting used to. That is a fact. We hear from people consistently who tell us.
3: It is pretty consistent too. That's what's so funny. Yeah.
2: First our listen, hated you. And now we really love the show.
3: Yeah.
2: We're friends. So hopefully, thanks for giving us a chance.

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When you don't have the answers and you've got nothing, we can be humble. Remember, God's wisdom is infinite. It surpasses human understanding.

0: 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And I just know that I can always turn you guys on and you'll be positive and I can hear God's word. So thank you.
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1: It really is true. There's a way that seems right to us, and there's a way of Jesus. And a lot of times there are very different things. And I'll give you how our culture works, which is, it's called red meat. Mm. Like, red meat to me is if you tell me about, look at those people you don't like, look how messed up they are.
2: Yes.
1: And I'm like, yeah.
2: Yep.
1: Totally. Mm-hmm. Love that. And you can do that to all sides. Jesus never does the red meat thing.
2: In fact, he denied you of it. Like, people would be wanting it and say this thing, say it.
1: And he would turn it back.
2: Yep.
1: Like, he just won't appeal to your own self-righteousness. He just doesn't do it. And you know what? He winds up on a cross and pretty much abandoned by just about everybody.
2: Yeah.
1: So it's not the way to ratings, and it's not the way to the easy ticket to success and favor with people, but it is the way of Jesus.
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0: And real wisdom.
1: I was more impressed. It's a husband and wife.
2: My goodness.
1: Now that.
2: Yeah.
1: This is.
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1: That is impressive.
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1: Some people believe in a force in the universe, like from Star Wars or whatever. Like, but they believe in this force.
0: Mm-hmm. They even call it like the universe sometimes.
1: Yeah. Exactly. Mm-hmm. I understand that because it's like they sense there's something transcendent going on that's bigger than us. Right. I get that. Here's some really great news. God is better than a force. Mm-hmm. He's better. Because you can't meet with a force. Mm-hmm. You can't be with a force.
0: Yeah.
1: You can't know a force and have the force know you. Mm-hmm. But you can with him. He's got a name. That is such wonderful news. It'd be a little bit scary when you realize, okay, well, so he may have an agenda for my life that's different from mine, but it's good. Mm-hmm. But it's good.
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3: 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You're in good company. God's always done some of his best work with imperfect people and days.
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1: This is Lynette. If today feels like so much, just remember, God is carrying you, even if you're carrying that toddler and a cup of coffee.
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2: 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Hey there, my name is Brant. Jesus said something, and for the longest time, I was like, what? Huh? And just starting, I think, to understand it better. I want to talk about that. So much more coming up, too. We're glad you're here.

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1: For my entire life, I always struggled with self-worth and believing that I was actually worthy of love. It felt like no matter where I turned, I never felt good enough. But one day, I decided that I no longer wanted those voices to rule my life. I remember the day I wrote the song I wanted to write about my identity in Christ, a reminder for you and for me of the truth, that you are a child of God and that you are so deeply loved by Him. And the truth is, no matter what you've been through or what you've done, Jesus loves you and He wants a relationship with you. I'm Megan Woods, and this is my song, The Truth.

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1: Huh. This is an interesting survey here. It says 60% of people who are church people.
0: Okay.
1: Like regular church attenders, 60% say everyone sins a little, but most people are good by nature. These are regular, everybody sins a little.
0: These are believers?
1: Yeah. Here's the thing with that. If you understand sin to be like there's a list of a few really bad things, mm-hmm. but that's not the way like the word is used, say, in the Old Testament.
0: Mm-hmm.
1: It's this kata. We talked about it on the air before. I don't know Hebrew, but I was learning about it. Mm-hmm. It means a failure to love people and God mm-hmm. in a way that honors his image.
0: Mm-hmm.
1: How often, really, do I fail to love people mm-hmm. properly or him? It's not just a little bit. I mean, it's not a guilt trip, mm-hmm. but it's just like, hey, we do have a problem. We have to learn to love him and people better.
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3: Who's this?
4: This is Barb.
3: Hi, Barb. Where are you calling from today?
4: I'm calling from Chilliwack.
3: You are caller number 9.
4: No way. Right on.
3: You are going to be playing today for $6,466.
4: Oh, that's amazing.
3: Well, if you happen to win all that money, what do you think you'd do with it?
4: Well, there's always some bills to pay, but we've got a cruise booked for next year, so that would definitely help with covering the cost a lot for sure.
3: And what about that extra $500 from Murray, Kia, and Abbotsford to pass on to a friend?
4: I think that would probably go to my youngest son. He's just graduated, and he's got some student debt to take care of, so I'll probably try to help him out a bit.
3: Okay, here we go. What do you think that is?
4: Okay, is it moving an oven rack, like pulling the oven rack out

0: $36.
1: So awesome. I can't believe it.
0: How are you feeling?
1: I'm actually a little bit speechless. I'm very shocked, actually.
0: Well, that is so awesome. Congratulations, Barb and Chilliwack. You won the Praise Secret Sound. It was the oven rack. Congratulations.
1: Thanks. That's amazing.
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0: Woo!
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4: Today I would like to talk about our hungry hippopotamus. He's hungry to hear the latest news from the Lord. He listens carefully for his calling. Jeremiah 33:3 says, "Call to me, and I will answer you, and show you great and mighty things, which you don't know." The hippopotamus was being faithful and seeking word from the Lord, as we should be doing on a daily basis. If our hunger for God is not strong enough, we will not be able to overcome tough times. Let's be a people in Christ and learn to become faithful followers of Jesus.
3: Visit Grace Cafe Ministries for more information. 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
1: Even Brant and Sherry will admit, sometimes it's just silly.
2: What?
1: Hey, that might be just what you need.
0: Yeah.
1: Refreshingly odd. 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
1: Colossians chapter 2 says,
0: "Let your lives overflow with thanksgiving for all he has done."
1: That's good for this month and all year.

0: Brant and Sherry, where you'll walk away encouraged.
1: One thing we got to get over, that the idea that God is way out there and he's removed from everything up in heaven. That's not what's going on. He's right there.
2: Yeah, I heard someone say he is as close as your breath.
1: Yes.

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1: Jesus confused me. I did not understand it. He talks about, maybe you're familiar with this if you know some of the Bible, but he talks about how God will look at some people mm-hmm. and say, depart from me. I never knew you. Mm-hmm. I'm like, how does he not know? Mm. He knows everything. Mm-hmm. I mean, like, you don't know who these people are or mm-hmm. what, you don't know Bob is Bob. Yeah. And Mary's
0: good question.
1: Well, now I know in the knowing sense that when he's talking about knowing, it's an experience. Mm. Like, it's a deep knowing. If you want to get into like biblical, there's different levels of knowing things. Mm-hmm. And what he's talking about is this deep knowing. And I bring all this up to say, I'm asking God now, like, please know me, like, search me, mm-hmm. experience me, please know me. I want you to know me.
2: 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Jesus gave the Great Commission to people. 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

0: The uplifting worship, like, it gets all generations to worship God together. 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
1: Hi, this is Mark, pressing on toward the goal for the upward call of Christ Jesus. 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
2: Hey, what's up? 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Producer Sherry's here too. If you are feeling like just kind of spiritually dry, I don't know how else to put it.
3: Mm-hmm. 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
1: Just in case, this may not be you, but just in case it is, if you're going through kind of a dry spiritual time or something, you just don't feel like you're growing much, you don't feel close to God.
0: It happens.
1: It totally does. Yeah. And I just want to encourage you, because I have to encourage me to do this, but just be faithful with whatever God's going to bring across your path today. That's it. And even if you don't get a rush of good feeling out of it, it's all right. Maybe this is a time of growing up, and that can be good too.
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1: Hey, just so you know, if you're new to the show, how to say, we're developing listener uniforms that are going to be required. These are mandatory. Everybody who's listening will have to wear one of these.
0: It doesn't matter how long you've been listening.
1: Nope. You just get it. Tune in. Delivered to your place.
0: So many people are waiting. You have been developing these for a very long time.
1: Okay, and we've had some setbacks.
0: Yes.
1: I've been very honest about
0: yes,
1: it.
0: You
1: and
0: have.
1: Our beta testers have suffered.
0: Sure.
1: Because of some of the electronics and stuff that I've tried
0: May
1: to put
0: rest.
1: In here.
0: Sure.
1: However, I just want you to know, like, enough about the beta testers. Everybody's like, oh, what about the more of them? What happened with the electrical thing?
0: Yeah, people want to know.
1: These are people who signed a waiver. They knew what they were getting into.
0: It doesn't make it okay.
1: They know what happened to the last batch of beta testers.
0: And they still
1: said
0: yes.
1: Yeah, so, like, okay.

0: on my mind. Brant and Sherry, a little silly, a little different.
1: When you say that one of the definitions of friendship is that you can trust the person, I think this is probably the definition of friend. Would I trust that person with a robot army?
2: And if someone says no, then they're not your friend.
0: And totally intentional. Refreshingly odd. Oddly refreshing. 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
1: But what if there's no payoff and you do it anyway? 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
3: I officially need help, and I'm not kidding. 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
1: Hi, David here. One author says, don't forget that God intentionally made your calling beyond your ability so that you would have to rely on Him to fulfill it.
0: Praise 106.5, hope and encouragement for British Columbia and the Pacific Northwest. Praise
2: 106.5. Hey, what's up? My name is Brant. Producer Sherry's here too. Jesus is so genius as a teacher. I just marvel at it. One story he told, there's so much going on. I want to talk about the Good Samaritan story and stuff that sometimes we miss. Anyway, we'll talk about it coming up.

When the gas light comes on, remember what it says in God's Word. He will take care of everything you need. Here to fuel your soul. Praise 106.5.

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1: And the stories Jesus tells are so brilliant because there's so much going on in such a short space.
0: Mm-hmm.
1: Like, they're just so loaded, the economy of words. The Good Samaritan story, probably familiar with this. All these people walk by, and then the Samaritan guy does finally helps. It's like Jesus is telling the story. Not just do we learn from this, like, you should help people.
0: Mm-hmm.
1: But also, wait a second. I don't know someone's interior life based on their outside appearance.
0: That is right.
1: Or their job. Because you get to professional religious people.
0: Mm-hmm.
1: They're going to stop and help, right? Nope.
0: No.
1: No, because their interior doesn't match their exterior. And then the guy you don't expect, he's actually the guy who does it. Like, there's a lot to learn there.
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1: Yeah, you got to watch it. If you're going canoeing, I mean, that's a very fun summer activity. But, I mean, there's a lot of relational stuff that can go south.
0: There's inherent issues.
1: Oh, yeah.
0: So what's the issue?
1: It's just, you just got different roles, like up front and back, steering and stuff like that. Like, control issues can come up with who's doing what.
2: And one of you is a talker and one of you is a thinker.
1: Right.
2: So there are some communication issues.
1: So you can't escape. Yeah. Right. Uh-huh. So you've got all the other relational issues will come to the fore over the course of the trip. Mm-hmm.
0: Okay.
1: And then the other thing is if you have somebody up front who really likes to be in control, you can't steer from up there. Mm-hmm. And the person in back needs to steer based on what you're doing. Like, just paddle.
0: So the person in the back is not, I'm sorry, I've never done this. So the person in the back is not steering.
1: No, the person in the back is steering.
0: Oh.
2: The person in the back needs to tell the person up front what needs to happen. Because the person up front doesn't necessarily know.
1: Yeah, there's a
2: and
1: lot.
2: And that's where our problem is.
1: The person in the back, though, might feel that the person up front should just paddle. The person in the back will worry about it. If you keep turning around and looking at the person in the back, it might be like, well, just if you just do your thing, you know?
0: I'm starting to see the problem.
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4: 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You're in good company. 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
1: Colossians chapter 2 says,
0: "Let your lives overflow with thanksgiving for all he has done."
1: That's good for this month and all year. Oh, Lord,

0: Brent and Sherry are oddly refreshing, and they agree.
1: Yes! No!
2: Yeah!
1: No!
2: Woo!
0: Yep, just the right kind of weird.
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0: I've been listening for a longest time and also working at home. 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Every minute, that's what I listen. It lifts me up. It's just amazing.
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2: Hey there, my name is Brant. Producer Sherry is here too. And if you're new to the show, please know it takes a little bit of getting used to. That is a fact. We hear from people consistently who tell us.
3: It is pretty consistent too. That's what's so funny. Yeah.
2: First our listen, hated you. And now we really love the show.
3: Yeah.
2: So hopefully, thanks for giving us a chance.

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When life feels a little out of control, we can be confident. God's faithfulness is unwavering, and He keeps His promises to His people through generations.

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1: It really is true. There's a way that seems right to us, and there's a way of Jesus. And a lot of times, there are very different things. And I'll give you how our culture works, which is, it's called red meat. Mm. Like, red meat to me is if you tell me about, look at those people you don't like, look how messed up they are.
0: Yes.
1: And I'm like, yeah.
0: Yep.
1: Totally. Mm-hmm. Love that. And you can do that to all sides. Jesus never does the red meat thing.
0: In fact, he denied you of it. Like, people would be wanting it and say this thing, say it.
1: And he would turn it back.
0: Yep.
1: Like, he just won't appeal to your own self-righteousness. He just doesn't do it. And you know what? He winds up on a cross and pretty much abandoned by just about everybody.
0: Yeah.
1: So it's not the way to ratings, and it's not the way to the easy ticket to success and favor with people, but it is the way of Jesus.
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0: 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Lighthearted laughs.
1: I'm sorry.
0: And real substance.
2: Hey, sorry, really serious.
1: Oh, really serious. Okay.
0: With even more laughs. 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
1: Hey, Phil Wickham here. A few years back, I found myself in a tough situation, asking God what it looked like for me to follow His way through it, and He responded by giving me a poem. If you curse me, I will bless you. If you hurt me, I'll forgive. If you hate me, I will love you. I choose the Jesus way. And as I read that poem back, I realized how amazing this Jesus is that we follow. But I also realized how far from Him I was, and I want to follow Your way. And it has changed my heart and my life, and I pray that we do the same for others. Here's the Jesus way.

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1: I don't understand my pants.
0: Okay, what's going on?
1: Well, I bought them. Mm-hmm. They were on sale.
0: Yeah.
1: But they're SPF, like, 50.
0: For the sun?
1: Yeah. That's what it said. It went from, like, a Columbia, like, an outdoorsy. I'm like, is that a problem? We have pants that don't protect us from the sun.
0: Maybe when you're...
1: Like, my legs are... I get home, my legs are all burned.
0: Sunburned. Straight through the pants.
1: Right through my pants. I don't... Is that a thing? I literally speak from ignorance.
0: Maybe if you're hiking or you're doing...
1: Hiking, like, on a stretcher? Like, because you have to be horizontal. To really be a...
0: There has to be a problem for them to have created that. We just don't know what it is.
1: I wasn't aware of the problem. My legs are burnt.

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1: Okay, we're going to regroup. 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
1: Some people believe in a force in the universe, like from Star Wars or whatever. Like, but they believe in this force.
0: Mm-hmm. And they even call it like the universe sometimes.
1: Yeah, yeah, yeah. Exactly. Mm-hmm. I understand that because it's like they sense there's something transcendent going on that's bigger than us. Right. I get that. Here's some really great news. God is better than a force. Mm. He's better. Because you can't meet with a force. Mm-hmm. You can't be with a force.
0: Yeah.
1: You can't know a force and have the force know you. Mm-hmm. But you can with him. He's got a name. That is such wonderful news. It'd be a little bit scary when you realize, okay, well, so he may have an agenda for my life that's different from mine, but it's good. Mm-hmm. But it's good.
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1: You don't have to figure it all out. 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
4: It really does start with us as parents just taking a deep breath. It's just a game, a game that they can play and enjoy, and we can sit back as their parents and enjoy the stage of life and watch them play and not put so pressure on them to be what we hope they can be at 16 while they're 6 years old.
5: That's Brian Smith, and he joins us today on Focus on the Family with Jim Daly. We're going to be talking about how sports can be an opportunity to disciple your kids. I'm John Fuller.
6: John, I'm always about sports. I love sports.
5: You do.
6: I hope I don't make it an idol, but it's fun. It's fun to compete. I love playing football, basketball, and baseball in high school, and I just love it. In fact, you know, it became structure for me because of my structureless home. Mm-hmm. And I lived with my brother through high school, and I didn't have a lot of boundaries, but sports taught me so much about what it meant to do the right thing and be part of a team and all those good things. And it was my sophomore year football coach that actually led me to the Lord through a fellowship of Christian athletes camp. So for me, sports are huge, and spiritually, physically, and they do so much for us emotionally too, both boys and girls, but to grow up with confidence and to be in the game and then the game of life. So I'm excited to talk with our guests today about what we need to do to be mindful of doing it well as parents. And I'm sure there are many parents watching and listening right now that you're part of that high school baseball game, and you're going, wow, are these people really healthy parents? Because it's screaming and yelling, and we want to get into some of that. How to be a missionary in the stands, which is part of our guests' proclamations.
5: Yeah, indeed. And as I said, Brian Smith and Ed Uzinski join us. They're both dads of kids in sports, and they're both involved in sports ministry through Athletes in Action, which is the sports-focused ministry of Crew. And we're going to be talking about their book called Away Game, A Christian Parent's Guide to Navigating Youth Sports. You can learn more about our guests and this terrific book at our website, and that's focusonthefamily.ca.
6: Ed and Brian, welcome to Focus for the first time. It's great to have you guys.
7: Good to be here.
6: Let me kick it off here. Brian, let me aim this one at you. So many parents are told that they have to buy the expensive sports equipment and put them on the travel team. I am so thankful with our two sons, Trent and Troy. Good announcer names, right? Nice. That's how I picked their names.
7: Nice.
6: I said, next in, Trent Daly. I went, oh, that's awesome. That's Trent's name. And then next in, Troy Daly. I was like, oh, that's good. But Jean looked at me and said, that's pathetic. She was teasing me.
7: It's you in sports, though.
6: Yeah, it's a crazy thing.
7: It works.
6: But Brian, and I'm, again, grateful that they didn't pressure us to do a travel team. But there seems to be this proportionality with those teams. The more you invest in your kids, the less likely they are to enjoy their sporting experience. I don't know if that's factual, but what's your experience?
4: Yeah,
6: tell
4: I was
6: you?
4: Gonna say you. It sounds like you actually read the study. There has been a study that has shown like the amount of money that parents spend in youth sports is associated with their kid actually having a decline of joy in sport.
6: Wow, that's so sad. Actually,
4: it is sad.
6: Why do you think that is? What's happening?
4: Yeah, we've kind of just like pontificated like it's probably, you're getting the kid the most expensive thing. You're traveling across state lines. You're getting the expensive hotels. You're going out to eat. And the parents think it's really, really fun. We're almost like professionalizing youth sports for kids. It's fun. We love sports. But the kids are receiving all of this good stuff. They know they're on the big team. They know they're traveling across the state lines. And they're internalizing this as pressure. And so it's causing anxiety. It's causing them to to maybe not even reach their potential in sport because they're so afraid of failure.
6: I want to be careful because there are success stories in that environment as well. And some young people go on to do great things and maybe even college scholarships and all that. So I don't want to be too much of a dampening effect on that. But what is a healthy way to kind of look at that opportunity? So my son comes home and says, hey, the coach thinks I should be on a travel team, like baseball and soccer are probably the two most prevalent.
4: Yeah.
6: How, as a Christian parent, how do we avoid some of those traps?
7: Well, because, and we talk about this all the time when we say that if we're going to do this well, if we're going to do youth sports well, it really does start with us as parents. You said dads, Jim, but it really is moms and dads having to kind of explore what are the things that are going on inside of us that we're bringing into this, to our kids' youth sport experience. And so there's past regrets that we have. There's past missed opportunities. We feel like maybe we weren't treated fairly. And if we just got to do this over again, it could have looked different. There's regrets. There's just insecurity that I feel, right? So there's all these different words that go with a, sort of an internal evaluation. And it's that's the hardest thing to maybe do. We've said that. That's the maybe the work that we don't want to do as parents is to look inside and see how much of our own baggage is actually being brought to bear on our kids' life right now.
6: Yeah, let's go into an example or two that we can all put forward. I mean, Gene and I were talking about this. I was traveling and my youngest son was on the baseball team at the time. And it was an away game, probably 30 miles away from Colorado Springs. I don't recall exactly where. But she brought her a little beach chair and didn't know if the place would have a bleacher. It did, and it had people in the bleachers, all parents. You know, it's a baseball game. And two dads were sitting near her in chairs as well. And she said one of the dads was just out of control. Like, his son came up to bat, and he struck out. And he was yelling at the son from the other side of the backstop fence.
7: Yeah.
6: And I mean, you're just going, wow, what was going on there that is so destructive? Think of that poor son and how he feels, you know, like a failure, not able to succeed. What are all the erosion things that are going on? And then dad's going, well, I'm trying to make him a man or whatever excuse he's having. But how negative is that?
7: Yeah. Yeah. And it's a distorted view of manhood. Again, we could just go on and on about it. There's usually some fear involved. A fear that he's missing out. If he's not performing a certain way right now, he's not going to measure up, or she's not going to measure up in high school, or not going to get to the next level or whatever. So we need to look at that. And Brian and I have not been in the business at all of telling people what level they should try to play at, or whether they should or shouldn't travel. Yeah, there's all kinds of great stuff that happens in these travel environments. There really is. What we're saying is we need to be a different kind of parent in the midst of whatever it is that our kid is doing when it comes to sports. We need to have a different set of metrics that we're bringing in terms of what how we're evaluating this experience. Can't just be based on performance metrics and skill metrics.
4: Because if it is, then this guy who's at the baseball game, he's got so much invested in his kid, right? He's paying top dollar for all of these things. And kids really can become, if we can use this language, like commodities or products that we are investing in. And what happens when you invest a lot into a commodity or a product? You expect a return. And when you put that level of pressure on a 12-year-old or an 8-year-old, they're never going to give you the return that you want. And
6: so bad.
4: It really does start with us as parents just taking a deep breath. It's just a game, a game that they can play and enjoy, and we can sit back as their parents and enjoy the stage of life and watch them play and not put so pressure on them to be what we hope they can be at 16 while they're 6 years old.
6: You know, Ed was talking about you're not perfect, so Brian, I'll ask you about your imperfect story.
7: Let's start with Brian. That's great. But, let's start with Brian's imperfections.
6: It was one I talked to my wife about this morning when I woke up, read the prep, got into the book, and that was the referee at the end of a game who made a bad placement on a penalty call. Go through the story, and I love the outcome.
4: So it was my my son's last middle school game of the year. It was a playoff game. We knew they were going to get crushed by this team. They'd destroyed him earlier in the year. And so I went there with this expectation of I'm just going to go and enjoy watching him play. I knew he wasn't going to get all the playing time in the world, but the plays he was in, I was just going to sit back and enjoy it. And I think we were actually in the process of writing this book while this is happening. Mm. So I even had this in mind of like, this is discipleship.
6: Oh, you're enjoy on track.
4: Yeah, so
6: this is even better.
4: The refs were... They were bad, and we've all had those games where we can say this is the worst ever. This is what I'm always going back to. Is it was just not. I had more invested in the game than they did, and it showed by the calls that they made. One call in particular, though, it was late in the third quarter. It was a holding penalty, which football people would know is it's a 10-yard penalty, and the ref started walking it backwards, and he passed 10 yards, and he kept going to 15 yards to 20 yards. And I just like instinctively without even like, I didn't think at all. I just said, ref, holding is a 10-yard penalty, not 20, without even realize that I just said it out loud for the entire stadium
6: you
4: to hear.
6: You boomed it out from the bleachers.
7: You said it or you projected it?
4: I projected
7: towards
4: it.
7: Towards the field.
4: It was not, yeah, it was just not in my thoughts. It came out vocally.
6: And what did the ref say?
4: And the ref looked up at the stands and he said, who cares?
6: That's
4: and that,
6: so bad.
4: We keep saying like the, everything that had taken place prior with the referees and coaching decisions, it was like soaking the field and the stands in gasoline, just waiting for somebody to light a match. And I was the person to do it.
6: And then the crowd jumped in and
4: it was chaos.
6: Yeah,
4: like
6: wow.
4: It was chaotic. And it was refs started getting amplified. The refs started making more bad calls. And the stands on both sides started to get aggravated. And the people that affected the most were the kids.
6: Yeah.
4: And that was afterwards on the drive home. I was like, what did I... You know, what am I doing? How did I in that moment, how was I the person to start the chaos?
6: Yeah, no, that's so true. Yeah. And that, you know, it gives you a perspective, but that's where you got to be cautious about how we live through our kids. And the kids, they had to feel horrible. I mean, especially even hearing that, when the ref turns and says, who cares? Look how bad the score is.
4: What it did though, is it gave the kids and the coaches and the other parents permission to act like I did. Everyone was just waiting for somebody to say or do something stupid.
6: Yeah.
4: And it came from the Jesus guy in the stands to do it. And so I went there with this expectation of I'm going to be an ambassador for Jesus in the stands. And my secondary identity of being an ambassador for my kid and then even for my own school overtook that.
6: I want to explore that. And I mentioned it in the opening, this idea that you need as a Christian that's involved as a parent to be a missionary in the bleachers. I love that. That would have saved me a lot of embarrassment. And I wish I would have heard it a long time ago. But now we're going to tell 2 million people, hey, here it is.
7: Yeah,
6: it's so good to think of it that way because it's putting God first. And, you know, your kid's not going to appreciate really bad behavior from his mom or dad. I mean, that doesn't spark enthusiasm for your child. It's embarrassment.
4: How am I supposed to be expected to teach my kid about self-control in the days and weeks after I just showed that I have no self-control in the stands? Yeah. And so that is like, I'm a missionary to my own kid. I'm a discipler to my kid, but to everybody else in the stands too, they're looking at me in that moment of, man, if he, and they know I love Jesus, they know I'm a Christ follower. If he acts this way, what does that say for people who love Jesus?
7: Isn't that true almost for every chapter in the book too, as far as the virtues that we're talking about, we could focus on really trying to cultivate these. So How will our kids ever appreciate what it means to love other people, to be other-centered, if we're completely self-centered about this experience? How to experience peace if we're always bringing anxiety into the playing arena, into the car with them, to not be entitled when we are always talking about just getting ours. So it really, again, it starts with us doing some devotional work with our own heart. We've been saying this, like really one of the places that we need to be taking some time outs for ourselves and having some devotional time is before you go into a basketball arena, before you go into the pool, before you go into the football stadium, before you go sit by the diamond. Take a few minutes and interact with the Lord. Yeah. And when I know that my mouth is what gets me in trouble, I need to ask the Holy Spirit, don't let me say that anymore. When I'm feeling angry, would you convict me before it happens and help me get out of my seat and go for a walk if I need to, or whatever it is that my coping mechanism is to deal with myself. But we really do. We need to walk with God. And instead, what too many of us do, and again, I just think this is a reminder to us as Christian listeners, that we tend to keep our faith and our Christian life completely separate from our sports life, whether that's being a fan of a pro or college team or what we're doing with our kids in youth sports. They're these separate entities. And we need to start to bring them back together again and recognize that there's really lifetime consequences for how I'm interacting with my kid in the context of sports, for their spiritual life.
6: Mm-hmm. Some of the practical things, and Ed, I think you had this story in the book where your son had a swim meet and you did some things to help prep him for that. Because some kids can get really anxious before it. I played baseball to stay in shape for football. Mm-hmm. Now that sounds weird because baseball, you don't run much.
4: You stand around a lot.
6: Yeah. You stand around a lot. But it was fun. The camaraderie was great. I loved it. I didn't bat particularly well. I played infield. I was a good infielder, but I didn't hit well. And I would always be anxious at the plate. I don't know what the problem was. I just didn't have that eye-hand coordination. And, so parlaying that into your son's swim meet, what was something that you did to help calm his anxiousness?
7: Yeah, well, and I think we need to get better in understanding the difference between a performance goal and a process goal. So a performance goal is totally tied to the end result, whether you won or lost on the scoreboard. Did you get the blue ribbon, the chess ribbon? And a process goal is saying, well, we're actually going to look at steps along the way to get to that place where you could actually win. And so in this particular case, my son was going to be in the finals of a swim meet in which he knew already ahead of time that his times were like 10 seconds slower than the kids that were fastest in this meet. And I could tell he was all jammed up about it before we went into the pool. And this is one of the things that we talk about all the time, too. I just reiterated to him that, Trey, I want you to know that I don't care whether you win or I really don't care whether you win or lose in terms of you and me. I just love you. I love going to watch you do this. So does mom. We're going to have fun no matter what happens. And our kids need to hear that. Now, of course, I want him to do well. He wants to do well. We said, what if our goal today wasn't to worry about who comes in first or second? What if you just beat your last best time in this? Just see if you can beat your own time. And why don't we see if we can catch one of those last kids? Yeah. Can you just keep up with one of the last kids? Let's just make that a process goal. I said, do you think you can do that? He's like, yeah, let me try to do that. Which, and then he ended up doing that. You know, he beat his old time and he was right alongside this other guy. And we celebrated that. He got smoked. I mean, he lost by a ton, but there was something to celebrate in that he stepped into the fear. He kind of recalibrated his mind so that he wasn't so jammed up about the fact that he was going to get embarrassed by the guys that won. And he just set a different goal, and that became a victory in and of itself that we could build on.
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6: You know, it's so good at times, I think, well, every time, but you see professionals who are doing the right thing, sportsmen-like behavior, whether that's in football and the opponent, you know, you're helping them up after you just crushed them in a tackle or whatever it might be. But it always catches my attention. I used to point that out to my boys as if we're watching a football game or something like that. That's awesome that guy did that. And when I coached, a little bit, that was one of the things I challenged the kids to do. You know, when you knock somebody down, help them up and just give them a pat and move on to the next play, because it communicates something so good. Which is, we're out here having fun.
4: Yes, absolutely. We keep using the phrase that what we celebrate, our kids will replicate. And So if we have a value system of, when you see somebody on the ground, help them up, that, and we're celebrating that, like, it hopefully means when we're watching them play, we're looking for those character type moments. And we want them to score the touchdown and hit the home run or whatever it is. But what if we started looking at the game with new metrics? What if we start watching to see, are they paying attention to the kid on the end of the bench? Are they helping the opponent up after they knock them down? And then on the back end of the game, are we celebrating those things so they have new categories to be like, man, mom and dad really do care about when I pick somebody up after the game? Yeah. That's going to matter a lot more when they're 30 years old than whether or not they can hit the outside corner.
6: That is so true. And the good thing is you feel good doing it. I mean, that's okay. We could play hard on the field.
4: And it's accessible. That is accessible every practice, every game for them to show love to somebody else. They might not catch a pass. They might not do the thing, whatever they need to do. They have that opportunity every single practice and game to show love to somebody else.
6: Let me ask you this, though. I'm shocked, as you might scroll through or see on evening news now, local news, brawls at games. I don't remember that in the same volume when I was playing many years ago. It seems to be a relatively new phenomena that these parents and people in the stands are just taking it to an entirely absurd level of actually fighting at a game over a call, over whatever.
7: Yeah.
6: In that context, that's a great place for the light to shine. Mm-hmm. And back to your missionary bleacher idea.
7: Yeah.
6: What a great place for Christians to be, Christian parents, Christian grandparents, Christian aunties and uncles to show up for Junior or his sister's sporting event and do something different.
7: Yeah. Yeah, we've said this a lot. So what is our biggest takeaway for us, even as we think about this whole sports thing? I need to talk less. That's what I need to do as a dad. I need to stop spending so much energy on correction before games, during games, after games. Talk less and connect more. That's really what we've been saying. Talk less, connect more. Stop. I've got 2 hours of things to say to my kid after a game about what he or she did wrong. They don't want to hear it.
6: Especially if they lost.
7: Yeah, they just don't. They don't want to hear it. Yeah. I've already done this with three. I got one left now, ninth grade. The three didn't want to hear it. One of them wound up playing college basketball. They didn't want to hear from me after the game. They want me to play a different role in their life.
6: Right.
7: Okay. So if I can just keep doing that, say less things.
6: Be present.
7: Be present, yes. Ask, did you have fun? Ask, who did you connect to today? Who was it fun to play with or practice with? I've been asking my kid that the last couple of weeks. Who'd you have fun with at basketball practice? Dad, what are you talking about? Because he don't even have a category for that.
6: Well, right.
7: You're playing a game. Who was it fun with? I mean, you're complaining to me about the coach. You're complaining about all these things. I get all that. Was there anything fun?
4: Keep letting them know that you love them And that's not going to change based on how they perform in the game. So we want our kids to have a growing understanding of what it looks like to go out and play from a position of love instead of for love.
6: It's so good. You know, one of the other attributes is this idea of developing self-control. I mean, young children particularly don't have great self-control. You learn that over time. The sooner you learn it, the better.
4: Yeah. I've had multiple instances with my own kids where they have thrown lacrosse sticks and they've done things that that would make me as the Jesus guy in the stand just kind of be like, I want to get out of there as soon as possible. It's something that needs to be caught and taught. So what I've done with my kids is I will get out sticky notes and I'll put like things that they cannot control, like the ref's calls, how much playing time they're going to get, what their opponent does, what the fans say, and then things that they can control, their attitude, their effort. And I'll kind of mix them all up and I'll make two sides and say, hey, I want you to put everything that you can control into one side and what you can't control, put into the other side. And they'll rearrange them. And then we have the conversation about it. And so we begin to give them categories and areas in sport that they can then look back to, hopefully when they're playing, to go like, oh yeah, the ref just made a bad call. I can't control that. What I can control though is the next 5 minutes of this game. And so we're really teaching them on the front end and then on the back end that sport is, it provides really good opportunities to grow this stuff.
6: Yeah, and I think right at the end here, perhaps the last question we should cover, and there's so much good content in this book, Away Game, A Christian Parent's Guide to Navigating Youth Sports, is really good. I wish I had it. It would have saved me a lot of embarrassment. But this idea of, in that moment, remembering what are the eternal things? What are the things that are going to last? You've touched on that, and Ed, you've punctuated that each time. Like, that's what they're going to need at 30. That's what they're going to need when they're older. And I think the question would be, how do we stay fixated on those things in a healthy way and coach them up in a way for life, not just for a sporting event?
7: Yeah, you got to do it together. I need to keep, I mean, this is true for every area of my Christian life. I need to keep getting that perspective from the end that then makes its way back into the present. And so what is relevant here? I'm going to stand before God and give an account for the environment that I created for my wife and my kids.
6: Yeah.
7: And so seriously, I keep coaching myself to say, what are the things that really matter that I need to ask about today with my kids, even the ones that are out of the house now?
6: Yeah.
7: What are the topics that I need to keep bringing up to them? What are the vulnerabilities that I need to keep sharing out of my own life and the things that I'm messing up on or the things that I'm afraid of? Those are conversations that I feel responsible to be having with my kid. I have gotten too caught up in being concerned about their sports performance. I mean, we've already said that at the beginning of this thing. We know that we've messed that up. Okay, let's make an adjustment. So, you know, as you're listening, you've made mistakes. Let's make an adjustment and say, let it be different moving forward. Maybe the first thing I need to do is go and apologize to my older kids. I wish I had done that.
6: You know, they probably love it.
7: Yes, I wish I had done this differently. Here's what I was afraid of. Here's what I wanted to happen. And I'm sorry that I put so much pressure
6: that's
7: on
6: really
7: you.
6: That's really good.
7: Yeah, that's a great place to start. And then guess what that does? That's relationship.
6: Yeah.
7: Now, and again, they might not even know what to do with that at first, but that's a start to saying, okay, mom and dad are actually somebody I can trust and that actually care about my heart more than just my performance.
6: This is really good. What a great book. And you don't see a lot written in this space, how to be a good Christian parent at sporting events, but we desperately need it. To those listening, we hope this episode has equipped you to represent Christ in sports and to teach your kids to do the same. We need to be intentional about teaching our children to live counterculturally instead of letting the culture of sports influence our children. 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

0: I was. My name's Taylor. It's Praise 106.5. My kids would go to their dad's all summer. That was the custody agreement. So I would drive them from Cincinnati to Johnson City, Tennessee, and I would drop them off for the next 3 months. The hardest thing was the summertime for me. But I was talking to a mom yesterday about how different everybody's summers look. A single dad, a single mom, grandparents, their grandchildren with them, a couple who are working, a single mom who's working, trying to manage the summer. I mean, she said, I don't know how people afford summer. And I thought, yeah, summer sounds magical until you're paying for it. Camp, childcare, gas, groceries, vacations, or trying to explain to your kids why you are not going on vacation. I remember there was a lot of summers when I felt guilty because I couldn't give my kids the things their other friends had, just trying to hold life together. Don't forget that kids need downtime. Psychologists even say it's good for kids to be bored. They can be creative. They can go outside. They can make up ridiculous games with sticks and a bucket and a garden hose, right? But I love reading that. Sometimes the best thing we can do for our kids is nothing. Nothing. I know it's so hard for us as moms because we feel responsible for every single memory. But maybe this summer doesn't need to be perfect. Maybe your kids don't need a cruise ship. Maybe they just need you outside in the backyard, laying on a towel, talking. Maybe you're doing better than you think. The thing I was worried about giving my kids wasn't the thing they actually needed.
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0: Good morning. So if you're in Bellingham, expect mostly cloudy, a high of 68 and a low of 56. If you're in Abbotsford, look for a warmer afternoon with a high of 23 and a low around 12. Chilliwack, are you there? Kind of similar, 23 for the high, 12 overnight. Plenty of dry weather to enjoy, maybe. 4th of July weekend, whatever you're doing, I think it's going to be nice weather.

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0: Sam Taylor, Praise 106.5. I'm really glad you're listening. Oh, we're celebrating the nation's 250th. As I was driving my son, who's visiting from East Tennessee, to like a fast food place that he wanted, he said, look on the ground. And so they have these beautiful, patriotic 250th anniversary drawings on the pavement. And I thought, this is what it's all about. You know, it's starting to feel a little more like summer, and the fourth falls during the nation's 250th anniversary celebration. I feel like there's a lot more patriotic energy than usual. I know that I will definitely be watching it on my balcony. But what are your plans? You got big plans? I know baseball is happening this week as well. Are you going to a baseball game? You're like going to the lake? You're just going to hang out in your backyard and watch the fireworks? I love hearing what people are doing for the 4th of July. 866-729-1065.
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0: 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We get a new one. You're in good company. God's always done some of his best work with imperfect people and days.
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When the gaslight comes on, remember what it says in God's Word. He will take care of everything you need. 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

0: good.
1: Just a heads up, apparently there are 4 places in Vancouver where you might not get a parking ticket on your windshield anymore. They just might mail it to you later. It's Praise 106.5. So if you're driving around all happy thinking, I got away with it, and then 3 weeks later, surprise, it's in the mail. It's like the parking ticket version of a jump scare. You know, I want to get a parking ticket on my windshield so I know, okay, where was I? What did I do wrong? So if you're parked at Commercial, Broadway, Joyce Station, Oak Ridge, or Commercial Drive, and you think you're clear, maybe check your mailbox. I don't know. Friday, such a great feeling. It's shaping up to be a nice one. Bellingham, if you're there, cloudy, a high of 68. Abbotsford, you're going to warm up if you're there to 23. And if you're in Chilliwack, you're looking at a high of similar, around 23. Looks like a beautiful kickoff to a busy summer weekend.

0: You're listening to Praise What Are 6-5, and I'm Taylor. I was thinking about prayer just this morning, and sometimes I think that we can treat prayer like it's only for emergencies. But prayer isn't about changing God's mind. It's about changing us and our hearts and our dependence on God and seeing how we can trust Him in all circumstances. It's where fear for me has lost its grip in my children's lives, in my own lives, my finances. I don't fear as much as I used to. Every day I'm a work in progress, but I keep that constant communication with Jesus, talking and praying. And I've noticed peace begins to grow in my life, and I remember that I'm not carrying my life by myself, and it's a conversation constantly with God. And Kathy, I'm so glad that you called to talk to me about this. We were just talking about how important it is to pray over our children, and you said, Taylor, I feel like my story can be hope for somebody.
1: Dealt with my son and addiction. He was 17. We celebrated a milestone when he turned 30. We never thought he had turned 30. And this May, he turned 31 and surprised himself. But after 3 years of sobriety, he's been fighting relapses for about 3 months, going into detox and trying to hold it together. Wow. We never give up in this house. We just keep praying and praying. Amen. And praying. And he'll be the first to tell you that the prayers of the church is what saved him. I'm not ashamed to ask for prayer ever. Christian radio and the encouragement I got from that kept me hanging on. And that wanted to say that I hope this encourages someone. Just pray. And as long as there's life and breath, there's hope.
2: If you're looking for a great verse about the basics of the gospel, head straight for the letter called 1 Timothy. Hello, I'm Chuck Swindoll. Paul wrote this to his younger friend. There is one God and one mediator also between God and men, the man Christ Jesus, who gave himself as a ransom for all. Don't you just love that? It's so simple. One mediator, and that's Christ. He paid the price for all. Do you have any idea how many people think they've got to keep on striving and hoping that somehow God will finally accept them? Hey, there's one God and one mediator who gave himself a ransom for all.
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0: all the same age. And she said, have you heard this new word where it's like, mom, you're crossing my boundaries? And I'm like, yes. I said, can you imagine saying that to our parents back in the day? Well, it's something that kids are saying now, and so I'm having to learn about it. You know how your house has doors, not just wide open hallways for everyone to wander through? That's what boundaries are. And you're not shutting people out for being too much when you decide you need a boundary. My daughter yesterday said, I'm just deciding who gets access to what rooms. Some people get the front porch, some people get the living room, very few get the back bedroom where, you know, like my real life is seen. Think about it. Next time somebody says something about boundaries to you, don't be offended. You're allowed to change the locks, not out of anger, not to punish anyone, but because you've learned what happens when you hand out keys too quickly. Boundaries aren't about control. They're about stewardship and protecting your peace, your energy, and your healing. That is what I'm learning. And sometimes people get mad when they don't have all the access to you anymore. And choosing who gets a key, that's not selfish. I think that's wisdom.
1: 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If you're in Bellingham, you're reaching 68. If you are in Abbotsford, you're going to climb to around 23. And if you're near Chilliwack, you have a kind of a similar experience around 24. A few clouds, but overall a great day to get outside and enjoy the summer weekend.

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0: Okay, my friend, are you driving somewhere, traveling, flying? Are you taking a cruise? What are you doing this week for 4th of July? Praise 106.5, and I am Taylor. What are you going to do? Are you a fireworks person? Are you going to be with the crowd? Are you going to watch it from your balcony? I'll be watching from my balcony. What are your 4th of July plans? 866-729-1065.
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When you need joy, look at Jesus. And remember, joy comes from knowing God and experiencing His presence.

0: Hey, it's Taylor Mills. Praise 106.5. Thanks to Pastor Jesse Bradley. He's the host of the podcast Victory Beyond the Cup.
1: Good morning, Taylor. And we are so excited about the match tomorrow. Canada is taking on Morocco. And this will be a formidable challenge. We beat South Africa, and they were ranked 60th in the world. And, of course, Canada's ranked about 30th in the world, but Morocco is ranked 6th in the world. So our opponent is going from 60th to 6th in the world. We'll be an underdog to a lot of, experts in soccer, but there's a fighting chance. And, you know, it starts with competing. It starts with belief. And championships are won by goalkeepers. Crepeau is outstanding, but also the defense. And the last time Morocco played, they went against the Netherlands, and they controlled the ball 70% of the time. So how do you beat Morocco? You have to have a strong counterattack.
0: Good morning. So if you're in Bellingham, expect mostly cloudy, a high of 68 and a low of 56. If you're in Abbotsford, look for a warmer afternoon with a high of 23 and a low around 12. Chilliwack, are you there? Kind of similar, 23 for the high, 12 overnight. Plenty of dry weather to enjoy, maybe. 4th of July weekend, whatever you're doing, I think it's going to be nice weather.

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I'm Taylor, Praise 106.5. 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
1: You're listening to Praise 106.5, and I'm Taylor. Since moving to Washington, I wake up every day in awe of the beautiful trees. Literally, I'm in love with the trees in this state. The other day, I'm walking around the mountain area just thinking, how old are these trees? How deep do their roots go? Because they're so tall and they're so magnificent. And right there, God said something to me. Just because you don't see growth above the surface doesn't mean there isn't something happening underneath. Just like those trees, their roots are deep and tight and forming in the silence. We don't see it, right? But those roots are holding those trees up, even in the wind and the rain, keeping those trees stable, kind of like I need my faith to do. So now every time I see the trees here, I think, that's my faith. My faith is growing roots deeper than I can see. I don't know. I took a second and I was like, God, thank you for the roots you're building in my life so I'll be strong enough to bend.
2: 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Jesus gave the Great Commission to people. 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

0: Oh, I am just so grateful for this radio station, and that is the truth. From morning till night, just when I need it, I get just that right song.
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0: Just be honest. It's a hard thing to admit. If I were to just open your car door, would it be clean or filthy? Praise 106.5. Good morning.
1: Depends on which one. Something might fall out of the back.
0: Mine's pretty bad right now. I'm just going to admit it. Okay. But they just did this whole study on people's cars. 9 out of 10 people had cars so filthy that they were more dirty than a toilet seat. A public toilet seat.
1: I don't know that mine is dirtier than a public toilet seat.
0: Okay. When is the last time that you've really cleaned it? I mean, you've got a rag, you've cleaned the steering wheel, all of those nooks and crannies, you vacuumed it, everything.
1: The crannies and the nooks have not been cleaned for at least a year, if not more.
0: Okay, well, this study says the steering wheel, the driver's seat, the floor, the rear seat, the gear shift levers, all that stuff contain an average of 700 bacteria per square centimeter. They say the worst is the trunk, the cargo area, and that it's driver neglect because we don't clean enough.
1: Well, it's certainly neglect for me because I'm very much out of sight, out of mind. I get in my car, I drive home from work, and then I get out and I don't think about it until the next morning when I say, oh, I really should have got my coffee cup out of the car. I don't want to know what kind of mold is growing in that thing.
0: Ugh. Hey, it's a really good time to clean our cars. I'll be doing it this weekend. Friday, such a great feeling. It's shaping up to be a nice one. Bellingham, if you're there, cloudy, a high of 68. Abbotsford, you're going to warm up if you're there to 23. And if you're in Chilliwack, you're looking at a high of similar, around 23. Looks like a beautiful kickoff to a busy summer weekend.

Okay, listen up. This is the whole process for listening to Praise 106.5. You ready? Okay, there you go. Endless hope that comes from Jesus. Just tap the app for Praise 106.5.

0: So my son Drew is coming to visit like June 23rd. We talked about driving some places. Hey, it's Taylor. It's Praise 106.5. I promised myself that I would never say the things that my parents said to me. For instance, we would take these long road trips, like 24 hours back then, and drive from Clear Lake City, Texas, outside of Houston, to Johnson City, Tennessee, to my grandparents' farm. And my dad would pack a cooler and he would say, "We're not going to spend any money on the road trip. We're going to stop and have picnic lunches." Well, apparently that's a thing to do now. It's very popular because everything costs more. So I was telling Drew, "Hey, I want to drive through Abbott's and Chilliwack and Vancouver. I want to show you all kinds of stuff in Canada." And I said, "We'll pack a cooler and we'll just have little picnics." I was like, I swore I would never tell my kids that because my parents did that to me. And it made me think, do you catch yourself saying things that you rolled your eyes at growing up that your parents would say? Like, what's the one thing you swore you would never say and now you say it? I need those kind of stories. 866-729-1065. Producer Aaron's hanging out with me, and you, we're so glad you're here. 866-729-1065.
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3: 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Man, I'm counting on a bigger, when trouble comes around the way. 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
2: 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He who answers a matter before he hears, it is a folly. 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

Got big plans this weekend? Something for 4th of July? No matter what you're doing, just be safe. A lot of people traveling this holiday weekend. My name is Taylor. Happy 4th of July. Praise 106.5.

0: Taylor Mills. It's Praise 106.5. And our friend Jesse Bradley, he's the pastor and the host of Victory Beyond the Cup. And I'm grateful for you. Good morning.
1: Good morning, Taylor. And we are so excited about the match tomorrow. This is what I like about the timing of this match and really what God's done in Mose Bambito's life. You know, when you think about, he's one of our key defenders in the match against South Africa. He almost scored. He also solidified the defense. He even held back the coach, Jesse March, when the referee didn't give a penalty call. So he steps up as a leader. But this is part of his story. In October 2025, in the French League, that's where he played, he broke his leg, fractured tibia. And they didn't think he would play in the World Cup. But he kept sharing his faith. Jesus is the way, the truth, and the life. No one comes to the Father except through Jesus. And he stood on Proverbs 3, verses 5 and 6. Trust in the Lord with all your heart. Lean not on your own understanding. In all your ways, acknowledge him, and he will direct your paths. And I think it's so healthy when soccer players know their identity is in God and in God's love and in God's family, because then it's not performance-based. So Moise is inspiring the team, and I think it's going to be that solid defense. And again, I think of what Jesus said, that the wind is going to come, it's going to blow, the streams will rise, the rain comes down, and it, you know, all that beats against the house. But when you abide with Jesus in life, your house will be like a house on the rock and not the sand. And there's going to be a testing from Morocco, but you always want to play against the best teams. You always want that challenge. And I think faith in Jesus, you know, off the field, when those challenges come, you realize Jesus is our rock. And because he overcame, we can overcome. And that 2 Thessalonians 3:5, may God direct our hearts to Christ's love and Christ's perseverance. And that's what Canada's going to need, a lot of perseverance, strong counterattacks. In soccer, you can win 1-0, and I think that's the ideal scoreline for Canada. So let's get ready for the match tomorrow. It's going to be fun.
0: I would say it's going to be a comfortable Friday. If you're in Bellingham, you're reaching 68. If you are in Abbotsford, you're going to climb to around 23. And if you're near Chilliwack, you have a kind of a similar experience. Around 24, a few clouds, but overall a great day to get outside and enjoy the summer weekend.

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1: I was just talking to somebody and I was trying to pray with her. I thought she was on the phone and then the line got disconnected. And I was sitting here thinking about kind of what she's going through. And I think all of us at one time or another, maybe you're going through it right now, you're hiding things that you're processing or things that are happening in your life. You hide it well. Like you smile, you go to work, you do your responsibilities, you answer texts, you keep moving. But underneath, maybe you're anxious and scared, lonely, exhausted, heartbroken, overwhelmed. God sees all of that. Not in a scary way, not like he's waiting to catch you messing up, but more like a lovingly father who notices the things that nobody else notices. I think just recently I really realized that. Like, all of the things that happen in your life, God sees it. The disappointment that happens and you can't explain it to anybody else, but maybe in the shower you're crying and you're like, God, only you could understand this. And he does. I love that about God. And there's nothing you could ever do to not be covered by that. He's always waiting for you. He's always waiting to give you healing. He's always waiting to give you comfort and love and acceptance and things that no one on this planet could give you. But it's just, do we really realize the depth that he wants to give that to us? I mean, trust me, I'm a Christian radio personality and there are moments on the weekend. I mean, I am getting out, so don't worry about me. But there are moments on the weekend when I'm desperately missing friends from Texas or my children. And I'm like, does anybody really see this? And then all of a sudden, when I open the Bible, I realize that God really loves me and he sees it and he has a plan for all of it. But I think one of the biggest things as a human being that I think it's hard for us to understand is that sometimes healing starts with realizing and really letting this sink into your mind and your spirit and your body is you're not invisible to God. You're not invisible to heaven. God sees you completely.
0: You've been picking up on some little signals, some little signs. Sometimes it's kind of subtle. Sometimes it's just a big old huge blowout. I'm talking about the relationship between your kids. The sibling thing. As a mom, it's one of the things that I've had to learn how to navigate through the years. I'm Julie Lyles Carr, host of the All Mom Does podcast. And sibling rivalry, well, it's a real thing. 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

0: uplifting worship. Like, it gets all generations to worship God together. I have my daughter, my husband, and we all find our favorite songs that we can all sing in the car together and just create an atmosphere of worship, and it's just amazing.
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0: stay.
1: When summer hits, a lot of people are excited, but there are some people, maybe you were like I was. My name's Taylor. It's Praise 106.5. My kids would go to their dad's all summer. That was the custody agreement. So I would drive them from Cincinnati to Johnson City, Tennessee, and I would drop them off for the next 3 months. The hardest thing was the summertime for me. But I was talking to a mom yesterday about how different everybody's summers look. A single dad, a single mom, grandparents, their grandchildren with them, a couple who are working, a single mom who's working, trying to manage the summer. I mean, she said, I don't know how people afford summer. And I thought, yeah, summer sounds magical until you're paying for it. Camp, childcare, gas, groceries, vacations, or trying to explain to your kids why you are not going on vacation. I remember there was a lot of summers when I felt guilty because I couldn't give my kids the things their other friends had, just trying to hold life together. Don't forget that kids need downtime. Psychologists even say it's good for kids to be bored. They can be creative. They can go outside. They can make up ridiculous games with sticks and a bucket and a garden hose, right? But I love reading that. Sometimes the best thing we can do for our kids is nothing. Nothing. I know it's so hard for us as moms because we feel responsible for every single memory. But maybe this summer doesn't need to be perfect. Maybe your kids don't need a cruise ship. Maybe they just need you outside in the backyard, laying on a towel, talking. Maybe you're doing better than you think. The thing I was worried about giving my kids wasn't the thing they actually needed. Good morning. So if you're in Bellingham, expect mostly cloudy, a high of 68 and a low of 56. If you're in Abbotsford, look for a warmer afternoon with a high of 23 and a low around 12. Chilliwack, are you there? Kind of similar, 23 for the high, 12 overnight. Plenty of dry weather to enjoy, maybe. 4th of July weekend, whatever you're doing, I think it's going to be nice weather.

Praise 106.5. Hey, it's Taylor. Hot dogs, one of the favorite treats of this holiday weekend. Happy 4th of July weekend. Are you going to be grilling out? Looks like something popular everybody's doing. Praise 106.5. Good morning. My

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0: Thanks for getting God's work out there and continuing to bless us with beautiful music and reminding us that we are all God's children.
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2: 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Fear is a liar. Worry is a bully. God's got this. You can rest in Him.
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My name is Taylor Mills, Praise 106.5. 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

Oh, you just filled up your tank, huh? Yeah. We're here to fill you back up with that feeling of everything's going to be all right. Praise 106.5.

0: Praise 106.5. This is your space and we're glad you're here. My name's Taylor. Good morning. If you are looking for closure and there's something in your life that feels unfinished, what they said, what you said, what they should have done, what they did to you, and somewhere in all of that, you've told yourself, I can't move on until I understand. I need clarity. I need closure. You hold the door open just in case they come back with answers. They've already moved on, but you're still processing and waiting for a conversation or whatever, an explanation. What if the closure you're waiting for isn't coming? Like, what if I was to tell you it's not coming, so you have to figure it out for yourself? Not because you don't deserve the closure, but because you don't actually need it. I don't know. I was thinking about closure isn't always a conversation. Sometimes it's a decision. If you're standing there closing the door yourself without an apology, without an explanation, you are literally saying, God, this, I'm giving it to you. And with this part of the story, I need you to heal me. My mom used to say, stop waiting for them to finish the sentence because they're not going to. It's all about forgiveness and letting go.
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0: If you are feeling weary on this Sunday, guess what? Grace from God was made for days exactly like today. God hasn't forgotten your name or your situation. Do not forget that God is with you today, every day, and the week ahead. If your week was messy, guess what? We get a new one. You're in good company. God's always done some of his best work with imperfect people and days.
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1: Oh, we're celebrating the nation's 250th. As I was driving my son, who's visiting from East Tennessee, to like a fast food place that he wanted, he said, look on the ground. And so they have these beautiful, patriotic 250th anniversary drawings on the pavement. And I thought, this is what it's all about. You know, it's starting to feel a little more like summer, and the fourth falls during the nation's 250th anniversary celebration. I feel like there's a lot more patriotic energy than usual. I know that I will definitely be watching it on my balcony. But what are your plans? You got big plans? I know baseball is happening this week as well. Are you going to a baseball game? You're like going to the lake? You're just going to hang out in your backyard and watch the fireworks? I love hearing what people are doing for the 4th of July.
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My name is Taylor. I hope you have an amazing rest of your weekend. Happy Friday, my friend. We're so glad that you hang out with Praise 106.5. Let's just take a second, take a deep breath, and praise and worship God through this song with CC Winans. Oh.

When the gaslight comes on, remember what it says in God's Word. He will take care of everything you need. Here to fuel your soul, Praise 106.5.

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1: Hi, this is Mark. A favorite hymn of mine is Be Still, My Soul. The Lord is on your side. Take just a few moments today and let God love you.
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Praise 106.5. Hi there. Maybe you have the day off, or maybe you're at work trying to get things done so you can enjoy a long 4th of July weekend. Good for you. I'm Lynette. Don't let anything steal your joy today. It's Josiah Queen and Brandon Lake.

Did you know that God's easier to talk to than most people? Yeah. And he can do something about it. If you want prayer, we're here for you. Click on prayer at praise1065.com.

0: Oh, yeah. Holy praise. 106.5. The group is called Stars Go Dim. You're listening to Good Days with Lynette. Good morning. Happy Friday. Happy 4th of July Eve. I'm in the studio today. Very festive. Again, I was for Canada Day. Now I am in red, white, and blue. My fun Mickey and Minnie t-shirt with fireworks all over it. And I've got my happy 250th birthday coffee mug that I just got. Yeah, I had to have a little memento because this is big, right? And yes, I am starting the day with coffee and cold pizza from yesterday. Honestly, that feels like a holiday weekend breakfast of champions, don't you think? So what are you doing today and maybe this weekend? Weather's going to be beautiful. Going to go to a parade, maybe enjoy some time with family. Going to be in a ferry line. Fireworks, how about that? Or just an old-fashioned barbecue. I'd love to know. Post it on my Middays with Lynette Facebook page. I'd love to hear. And you know what? I'll post a picture of my t-shirt and my coffee and pizza. Just for you.
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0: It fills me up, you know, and I just, always enjoyed the music, just praise music in general. I listen to it all the time. It's the stuff that I had to deal with out there every day. It fills me up to make me a better person, a better driver, just to love people.
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1: Colossians chapter 2 says,
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0: It's Ann Wilson's God Story. Lynette here. Braze 106.5. Hi there. Hey, Lynette here. And if you are looking for some 4th of July fun, have we got plenty of it for you right here close to home. Now, Mount Vernon gets the celebration started tonight, July 3rd. Such a great option to enjoy it. Right over Big Lake in Mount Vernon, the day before the 4th. On the 4th, here's where you can catch the fireworks. Right over Bellingham Bay at Zawanich Point Park. You can also head to Blaine for their old-fashioned 4th and a full day of family fun tomorrow with a parade happening in the morning and all sorts of things happening all throughout the town. And then fireworks over Semiahmoo Bay. And if you happen to be near Anacortes, they have live music and a beautiful waterfront show. So grab a lawn chair. Weather's going to be good. Pack some snacks and don't forget a light jacket. It's going to be a great weekend to celebrate with family and friends. So happy 4th of July.
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little praise to start off your 4th of July weekend, or maybe just extend your Canada Day weekend. Either way, that works, right? Here is Elevation Worship.

Feeling overwhelmed? Renew your mind with Psalm 28. The Lord is my strength and shield. I trust Him with all my heart. 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

0: 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I'm Lynette, and maybe you're like me, where you tend to want to carry everything at the same time so you don't have to make two trips. Well, yesterday I was rushing out the door with my hands full. I had a coffee in one hand, keys in the other, my phone tucked under my chin, my lunch in a bag, and my purse in the other arm. I somehow managed to lock the door. And also lock myself out. My coffee, safe. My pride, not so much. Moments like that remind me that no matter how much we try to juggle, we're not meant to do life alone or perfectly. In the Bible, it says, God is our refuge and strength, an ever-present help in trouble, even if the trouble is a locked door and a cold coffee. I found an extra key in my purse after digging through. I was so relieved. So take a breath, laugh at yourself once in a while, and remember, grace is always right on time.
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If you are dealing with something tough today, make Jesus your rock in that hard place. Here's Jay King. Forgive.

0: I've been listening for a longest time and also working at home. It just gives me hope all the time. Every minute, that's what I listen. It lifts me up. It's just amazing.
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0: In a way, it's Jamie McDonald on this Independence Day Eve. Praise 106.5, Lynette here. And, you know, I bet there's something that you say, someday I'm going to do that. And you never do it? Okay, well, I say that every time I hear or see the little Plover Ferry in Blaine. I say, I got to ride that someday. Okay, this is going to be the weekend. Yeah, if you're headed to Blaine this holiday weekend, it's a fun piece of local history to add to your plans. It's the historic Plover Passenger Ferry, and it's back on the water. It's Washington's oldest foot passenger ferry, first launched back in 1944. It used to carry the cannery workers across from Semiahmoo Bay. Well, today it gives riders a relaxing cruise between Blaine Harbor and Semiahmoo with beautiful views, a little bit of history, and maybe even some wildlife along the way. It's running Fridays through Sundays during the summer, and it's such a fun way to experience one of Whatcom County's true hidden gems this 4th of July weekend. You could say it's a little piece of floating history in Whatcom County. They've been carrying passengers for more than 80 years. Okay, yes, this year I'm gonna do it. 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
1: 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Lynette here. Hi. Friday. Maybe a long weekend for you. I hope so. Here's Peter Burton. 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
1: Maybe you feel like you're having a breakdown. I'm Taylor Mills. That's where God can step in and do his best work. He calls it a breakthrough.
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When you're feeling joyful, celebrate by thanking God for his goodness. And remember, God's joy gives you strength.

0: Oh, Lord, it feels good. Toby Mac on this Friday. I'm Praise 106.5. You're listening to Good Days with Lynette. Did you know Canada made history in the most fun way possible? The University of Calgary celebrated their 60th anniversary with an unforgettable event called Rex's Jurassic Jamboree. And it actually turned into a world record moment. A massive 682 people dressed up as dinosaurs. They came together, beating the previous record of 468 set in Florida and earning a brand new Guinness World Records title. I mean, they had students, staff, alumni, and the community all joined in, creating an incredible atmosphere. They had music and cheers and, of course, lots of joy. This wasn't just about breaking a record. It was all about unity and creativity and celebrating together in the most epic of ways. Oh, I wish I was there. I wish I had a dinosaur suit. Maybe I'll go get one. How fun.
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2: 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Grace from God was made for days exactly like today. 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Do not forget that God is with you today, every day, and the week ahead. If your week was messy, guess what? We get a new one. You're in good company. God's always done some of his best work with imperfect people and days.
1: 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Did you hear that? 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
4: We had the scariest, windiest day ever recently. 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

0: It's called Make It Well, and it's brand new from the group Mercy Me. I'm Lynette. Hi there. Oh, we are so close to having a new secret sound. Starts on Monday, July 6th. And already, we're going to have $530 in that secret sound piggy bank, along with a bonus $500 that Marie Kia of Abbotsford is putting in again to pay it forward. How about that? So over $1,000 to start off our new secret sound. Yes, and it all starts on Monday, July the 6th. Yes, so join us at 8:15 in the morning and again at 12:30, maybe right around your lunch hour, and play the Praise secret sound. Ah, can't wait.
1: I'm extra tired with extra coffee. My youngest had football yesterday, and then right after, my daughter had softball till about 9:30, and I get to do it all over again tonight after work. Man, I'm counting on a bigger, bigger, bigger. When trouble comes around the way. 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I've been

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1: 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I'm the CEO of Lighthouse Mission Ministries in Bellingham. And when one of our friends on the street can go from believing I'm the town drunk, a piece of dirt, a mistake, with no hope, to having a seed planted that grows into a new identity, an identity that says I'm a child of the King, he's got a plan for my life, he's going to use me to heal his world, to make the world a better place, that's where a new life begins. They've reconciled their families, they're ending generational poverty, they're now themselves going out into our alleys to rescue the addict, the traumatized, and the hungry. They're now the ones fighting for God's justice. They're a fresh agent of change in the world, and frankly, a powerful testimony pointing to the Jesus who died to make us whole. 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Please be a part of this kind of life change. 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
1: Hi, David here. Sometimes the right words of encouragement are all you need to get through the day. Here's a few from the Lord himself. I will never leave you nor forsake you.
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Hope you're getting a little bit of relaxation in with your festivities as you're celebrating this week. Here's Phil Wickham.

Oh, you just filled up your tank, huh? Yeah. We're here to fill you back up with that feeling of everything's going to be all right. Praise 106.5.

0: Happy Independence Day Eve. Lynette here. That was Matt Maher's brand new song called Gonna Be All Right. Praise 106.5, always looking for something fun to do. And this is happening on Saturday from 11 in the morning until 9 at night. It's the Shared Ground Music Festival and Bazaar. And it's going on July 4th in Vancouver at Fairview Baptist Church. 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

0: Oh, I am just so grateful for this radio station, and that is the truth. 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

0: It's God's Story and Ann Wilson. Praise 106.5. Lynette here with you. Hi. Oh, a beautiful day starting already. I love this. Hope you're doing something fun in the sunshine. And if you're planning to head across the border this weekend, here's a little reminder. Pack your patience along with that passport. Between folks wrapping up Canada Day celebrations and others heading out for the 4th of July, border crossings, oh, and also those ferry lines are expected to be extra busy. So maybe turn up the praise music, enjoy the scenery, and offer a little extra grace to all the people around you. Summer's finally here, and a little kindness can go such a long way toward making everyone's holiday just a little brighter. Your public service announcement for the weekend. There you go.
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Oh, it's a Friday, or as I like to say, Fri-yay. Hope you have a big smile on your face, because I do. And I'm wearing red, white, and blue. I am ready for the 4th tomorrow. I got

When the gaslight comes on, remember what it says in God's Word. He will take care of everything you need. Here to fuel your soul. Praise 106.5. Still trying.

0: some faith and hope and love. Praise 106.5. I'm Lynette, and if you are looking for some 4th of July fun, have we got plenty of it for you right here close to home. Now, Mount Vernon gets the celebration started tonight, July 3rd. Such a great option to enjoy it. Right over Big Lake in Mount Vernon, the day before the 4th. On the 4th, here's where you can catch the fireworks. Right over Bellingham Bay at Zawanich Point Park. You can also head to Blaine for their old-fashioned 4th and a full day of family fun tomorrow, with a parade happening in the morning and all sorts of things happening all throughout the town. And then fireworks over Semiahmoo Bay. And if you happen to be near Anacortes, they have live music and a beautiful waterfront show. So grab a lawn chair. Weather's going to be good. Pack some snacks and don't forget a light jacket. It's going to be a great weekend to celebrate with family and friends. So happy 4th of July.
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0: Such a fun song, Jamie McDonald's. Ain't No Way, reminding you that ain't no way God's going to love you any less today than he did yesterday, and he will tomorrow. Praise 106.5, Lynette here. And if you were a kid, maybe you remember going somewhere fun in the summer, going to a church and hearing about Jesus and maybe doing a little craft, learning some songs. Yeah, the vacation Bible schools. They had them when I was a kid, and they're still going strong. In fact, Ferndale has their vacation Bible school happening starting Monday at Whatcom New Life Assembly, right in Ferndale. 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Now, in North Saanich, BC, Rest Haven Seventh-day Adventist Church has their Thunder Island Vacation Bible School happening, also starting on Monday. 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Yeah, it's a great way to say, hey, let me come pick up your kids and take them to Vacation Bible School. 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
3: Hey, what's up? 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
4: that's right. 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
3: Be sure to, like, pace out the happiness, like, so that it crescendos. 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
3: too right, much. Yeah. 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

0: encouraging. I don't even turn the radio off. I just keep it on. I sleep with the music. I wake up with the music. I love it. I love it so much. It helps me. 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
1: So we were talking about things that believers, like Christians, self-professing Christians, kind of shy away from saying, like words and things. I totally understand that in some contexts, but some words have got to say at least the meaning of it. Like when Jesus says to repent, he's telling people to repent. He's telling all of us to do that. Well, we don't want to say repent a lot because people are like, oh, that's a churchy word. I don't even know what you're talking about. Well, here's what he's saying. He's like, reevaluate everything. In light of this, in light of the fact that God's kingdom is here, and there's something deeper and richer and more true than everything that meets the eye, and he's at work among us, and he hasn't given up on us. It's amazing. In light of that, reevaluate everything, your whole approach to life, and consider a different approach to life.
2: 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Let's set Vancouver on fire. I'm gonna set my world on fire. For the Lord. 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
1: So important. And you know this. Look, I don't have to tell you this, but it's so important. Interpersonal skills matter so much. And so that's why I've learned them and mastered them.
0: Mastered.
1: Didn't come naturally. I'll be honest with you. Not even close to naturally.
0: Where or how did you learn them?
1: So what I wanted to do was to show you how this can work with like a role play. We'll role play this. I'll have... Sherry.
0: Yeah, Sherry, why not?
1: Have you do this with me, and we'll be like on a plane. I'll show you how to start up a conversation. You need to bring a factoid. And then
0: Why not just ask the person about themselves?
1: So here's how it would go down. We're like on a plane.
0: Got it.
1: Okay.
0: Uh-huh.
1: Sherry, you come up and sit down, okay?
0: Okay. Hi, how are you?
1: You're going to eat 60,000 pounds of food. I mean, the average person over the course of a lifetime eats 60. You've already had a lot. I mean, so. I have two. All of us have. If you look around the plane, all of us here have had probably, I don't know, depending on age, 30,000 pounds already of food that you have and me. Yeah, so that's how you...
0: That is the worst social tip you have ever done.
1: So if the people aren't particularly prickly, then you can say a conversation and they won't get all offended about something. If it comes out slightly wrong, then that

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1: For my entire life, I always struggled with self-worth and believing that I was actually worthy of love. It felt like no matter where I turned, I never felt good enough. But one day, I decided that I no longer wanted those voices to rule my life. I remember the day I wrote the song I wanted to write about my identity in Christ, a reminder for you and for me of the truth that you are a child of God and that you are so deeply loved by Him. And the truth is, no matter what you've been through or what you've done, Jesus loves you and He wants a relationship with you. I'm Megan Woods, and this is my song, The Truth.

0: Maybe this will surprise you.
1: Even Brant and Sherry will admit, sometimes it's just silly.
2: What?
1: Hey, that might be just what you need.
0: Yeah.
1: Refreshingly odd. Oddly refreshing. 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
1: You know, I'm not doing so good spiritually, I guess, be the way to put it. I don't know.
0: What do you mean?
1: Like, I'm not communicating with God very much. I think people can relate to this, I'm going to say. It's weird how my self-esteem comes more into play, like up or down. Like, it matters more if somebody I respect likes me or clicks like for me or something, says something nice, and if, or a bad day at work, and I'm terrible, I'm the worst. It's just kind of how I feel. And I know this silliness and it's immaturity, but maybe you can relate to this. Just like when we're not being mature, that's how we are. We're subject to the ebbs and flows of, does somebody like me, or what's my self-esteem like? And it's so weird because we're simultaneously proud and then down on ourselves. I do think the more spiritually mature people I've met, they're not that way.
0: Yeah,
1: I like that. Because once you've kind of imbibed this thing, you've breathed it and you've drunk in the truth about who you really are, you can't be proud, but you realize how much God actually loves you. You can't be beating yourself up all the time. Mm-hmm. So it gives you this nice stability. You can deal from that.
0: That's a great point, because either one is about you.
1: Oh, totally. Mm-hmm. Like, the more I'm less I am about him, I don't want to make this into a trite thing I can put on a bumper sticker, but the less I am about him, it's more about me. Mm-hmm. That's always the wrestling match.
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1: Hi, this is Taylor Mills. I just want to remind you, those moments when you don't know what to pray, even if you just whisper, "Help me, Jesus," that still counts.
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2: 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My name is Brant. 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
1: Everybody wants to be a good person. They really do. Deep down, they want, in, on their own terms, usually. But they still want to be thought of as a good person. Like, look at what I did here. Look at this good religious thing I did. Or look at my carbon offsets. Or look at how I bought these shoes and a child gets shoes. If I buy, like, there's all these different things. We like that very, very much. What I am stunned by with Jesus is that he looks past all of those attempts and sees who we really are and still thinks you and I are worth dying for. Like, he sees through all of that stuff, all the posing, all the virtue signaling, all the hypocrisy, all the ways we fool ourselves, self-deceptions and stuff, and he looks through it in a way we can't even, and still thinks we're infinitely valuable. That's amazing.
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0: Refreshingly odd, oddly refreshing.
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1: My name is Brant, and we... Oh, hey, on a second. Oh, we've just been handed breaking animal news.
0: Okay. Are you emotional?
1: I might need you to read this.
0: Are you emotional? What's going on?
1: Do you mind if I hand you the story? Can you read it?
0: Okay. All right. The headline.
1: This is the actual story, isn't it?
0: Cat hugs. Oh, my goodness. Cat hugs and kisses his human when he plays accordion just for him. You want me to read?
1: Yeah.
0: An adorable ginger kitten gives his human snuggles and kisses while he plays the accordion just for him. It's the sweetest thing.
1: That's,
0: okay, there you go. All righty.
2: That's actual stuff that's going
0: okay.
2: on.
0: Okay.
2: There's a little cat.
0: My goodness, this is really rung an emotional bell for you, hasn't it?
1: As an accordion guy.
0: I know.
1: Who's frankly often ostracized.
0: Okay. At least you know a cat cares.
1: At least I know a cat cares.

0: and Sherry. A little silly, a little different.
1: When you say that one of the definitions of friendship is that you can trust the person, I think this is probably the definition of friend. Would I trust that person with a robot army?
2: And if someone says no, then they're not your friend.
0: And totally intentional. Refreshingly odd. Oddly refreshing. 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
1: Just sharing this. I don't know where this is going. I realize this can be something that's a little bit tricky to talk about, but it says here that women don't like it when other women talk about how overweight they are. They don't want to hear it.
0: They don't want to hear it, like, from their friends?
1: From friends. They don't want you going on about it.
0: Hmm.
1: Okay. Researchers at Notre Dame University found that women who constantly criticize themselves about their eating or exercise habits are less liked than women who might also be overweight but are just comfy with it. I don't want to hear you talking about it.
0: Yeah, I can see that, I guess. I don't know. I
1: don't know either. Mm. But I do remember that guy. I told you that story about there's a guy who's got the same nystagmus problem I have.
0: Mm-hmm.
1: So my eyes move back and forth. My head moves. Like, I don't think that much about it. Like, mm-hmm. there are times I forget about it. But when I was around him, he was talking about it constantly.
0: Mm-hmm.
1: I really didn't like that.
0: Okay.
1: Then I felt more aware of my own issues.
0: Maybe that's
1: part of it. If somebody's sharing, oh, I'm so this, and like, I'm the same weight. So yeah. If you're going to go on.
0: Well, I was thinking more of there's something specifically you can do about the weight thing.
1: Yeah.
0: If you're not going to do anything, let's both have a piece of cheesecake and drop it.
1: Exactly.
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1: Hi, David here. Chuck Swindoll says, be an intercessor. Remember to pray for those who have needs only God can meet. For when I am weak, then I am strong.
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2: 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Welcome, my name is Brant. Producer Sherry is here on this 3rd of July. Hope you are ready to have a great 4th of July weekend, however you're spending it. We just hope it's wonderful. Thank you for being here and sharing some of it with us.